0: manager is from Alabama. I'm telling you. Oh, I swear. Now, next time Kissinger talks, listen to him. You know, you know he's from the South.
1: Well, that was the way they was when they did it. And that's why they was there with the bombs and they blew them up.
0: I was the first one to recognize that, man. I told my wife, I said, that dude is from Alabama. Listen to him.
1: That's right. I was there when they did it, and that's what they better get out of there.

0: last time, you remember, Rocky and Bullwinkle, who were stranded in the desert, got a ride in a long limousine. It was only when they were inside the car that they found it had...
1: no window cranks!
2: No door handles!
1: Must be one of those economy models!
2: No, sir, Bullwinkle! Something's wrong here! Hey, mister!
0: But as Rocky shook the driver's shoulder, his hat fell off.
2: Bullwinkle, he's a dummy!
1: Please, Rock, you were speaking of our host!
2: But look, he really...

0: So without telling Boris, Natasha changed the road signs to direct traffic over a nearby cliff.
1: Oh, Boris will be so proud of me.
0: Then, unfortunately, Boris had the same idea.
2: Hey, I got it. I changed road signs.
0: And he unwittingly changed the signs back to the way they should be.
2: Natasha will be so proud of me. It's all settled, Natasha. Let's go.
1: Turn right here, Boris.
2: Don't be silly, Natasha. I changed the signs.
1: But Boris saw the...
0: And the motorcycle went off the road and plummeted downward.
2: After this, Natasha, remember who is brains of this outfit. I figure way out of things.
1: Hey, brains.
2: Yeah?
1: Figure a way out of this.
2: Oh, boy.
0: And the motorcycle plunged into the treetops below and came to rest hanging from a branch.
2: Well, here we are, safe with sound.
1: Meanwhile, as they say, Moose and Squirrel are beating us to Mount Flatten, Mr. Brains.
0: Natasha wouldn't have felt so bitter if she knew our friend's plight. The limousine did take the right turn at the detour, but then started down the mountain road at breakneck speed.
3: Get the wheel back in, Bullwinkle!
4: I'm trying, Rolf!
3: I'll see if I can turn off the engine!
0: Unfortunately, there were far too many buttons and knobs on the dashboard, and Rocky accidentally turned on the radio instead.
5: All right, you guys, sit still.
4: Yes, sir.
5: Put your hands up.
3: Anything you say!
5: This is the end for you, rats.
4: I had a hunch it was. Oh, they got me, Rock!
0: Stay tuned now for the second half of Mike Mallett, Public Private Eye. But first, a brief word from our sponsor.
3: Bullwinkle, it was just the radio.
4: I'm not dead and killed and all?
3: No, but it looks like it's just a matter of time.
0: Fortunately for our friends, the road just then opened out to a flat straightaway.
3: Boy, that was pretty hair-raising.
4: You were telling me.
3: I wonder how we made it down safely.
4: I'm not sure we did.
3: Bullwinkle, look at the wheel. Something or somebody steering this car by remote control.
0: A brainy squirrel had done it again, for in a darkened room miles from the car, a strange figure was directing their course with a number of push buttons. Unfortunately for our friends, while they were traveling forward at high speed, the figure punched a button marked reverse, and the car was immediately torn in half.
6: Oh, fudge.
0: Well, who is this clumsy stranger? Maybe we'll find out next time in Fender Benders or The Asphalt Bungle.

We'd like to thank Methuselah's grandmother for supplying us with a monitor. Can all y'all hear all right? One, two.

0: Well, there's no curfew or anything, you know, we got plenty of time.
1: Around Dodge City and in the territory on West, there's just one way to handle the killers and the spoilers, and that's with a U.S. Marshal and the smell of gun smoke.

0: Gunsmoke, starring William Conrad. The story of the violence that moved west with young America. And the story of a man who moved with it.
1: I'm that man. Matt Dillon, United States Marshal. The first man they look for and the last they want to meet. It's a chancy job, and it makes a man watchful and a little lonely.

0: Mr. Dillon, I bet this proves out to be the hottest day of the whole year.
1: Yeah, I think you're right, Chester.
0: I stuffed my hat full of grass, but the sun's still frying my brain.
1: Well, that won't take long now. The Cates Ranch is just over this ridge, isn't it, Hank?
2: Yeah. Sure, I'm sorry to bring you out in this weather, Marshal. Back home, we never bothered the law with something like this. Always settled it personal.
1: Yeah, it works out better this way, Hank.
2: Well, seeing how Grover Cates feels about me. I mean, I reckon you heard how it was with me and Alma before him and her got married.
1: Now, you did the right thing coming to me with it, Hank.
2: If I just thought it wouldn't happen again, I'd forget about it, Marshal, but it's the third time now. Doggone it, I can't afford that kind of a loss.
1: There's no reason why you should.
0: There's Cates over there by the bar, Mr. Dillon. Don't see the boy around nowhere, so...
2: Sure hate to have to do with it.
1: You let me handle it, Hank. Hello, Grover.
2: How are you, Grover?
3: What do you think you're doing here, Jergen?
1: He's with me. I'm afraid it's not a social call this time, Grover. I got some business with your son.
3: Eddie?
1: Yeah. Is he here?
3: What kind of business can you have with a 12-year-old boy, Marshal?
1: Didn't you buy Eddie one of those light Winchester rifles a couple of years ago?
3: What if I did?
1: Yeah, it seems like he's been using that gun pretty freely. He's been shooting some of Hank's prized turkeys.
3: Who said so?
2: I seen him do it last time.
3: That's a lie.
2: Watch your tongue.
3: And you get off my property right
1: that's
3: now.
1: That's enough, both of you.
3: Marshal, there ain't a word of truth in it. My boy knows if he was to go do something like that, I'd wail the daylights out of him.
1: I suppose we talk to him about
3: There's nothing to talk about. It's because some turkey farmer starts spreading lies around.
2: I'm a patient man, Grover, but you stop that talk about lying.
3: And get off my property if you don't like
1: it. Easy now.
4: Grover? What's the matter?
1: Afternoon, Miss Cates.
4: Marshal? Hank?
2: How are you, Alma?
3: She's Mrs. Cates, turkey farmer, and don't you forget it. You go on back to the house, Alma. This don't concern you.
4: What do you mean? What is it, Marshal?
1: It seems young Eddie's been taking pot shots at Hank's turkeys.
3: There ain't no truth in it, Alma. Now, you stay out of it.
1: Grover, let's see what the boy has to say, huh?
3: I ain't gonna have the law pushing my young'un around.
1: The law's not going to. I just want to talk to him. Now, where is he?
3: He ain't here. I sent him into town.
4: Grover, he...
3: Shut up.
1: I think maybe he came back without you knowing about it.
3: No, he didn't.
1: In fact, judging by the way that dog's sniffing around at the cracks, I think maybe he's right there inside the barn listening to us.
3: No, he ain't, I tell
1: Grover,
3: you.
1: Grover, this is a matter of law, not a personal argument. Now, you quit stalling around and you call him out.

0: You gonna call your boy out, Grover?
1: I said he ain't in there.
0: All right. Eddie, come on out. I know you're in the barn there. I said come on out here.
2: I'm coming. Don't be too hard on him, Marshal.
1: He ain't done nothing, and the law is not gonna touch him.
3: You're the one that told him. You told him you seen me there in the barn?
2: I didn't, Eddie.
3: You was going to, the only paw stopped you. You're always doing something to get me in trouble.
2: I've just tried to be a good mother to you.
3: You ain't my mom, you're never gonna be.
2: Eddie.
3: Me and Paw had it all right here before you come.
0: Now, wait a minute, Eddie. Seems to me you got yourself into trouble. You were listening in there. Now, what about those turkeys?
3: I don't know nothing about it.
1: You see what I told you?
4: Eddie, I seen you do it. I was walking back up the draw, I heard the shots, and then I seen you ride off on that pony of yours. And you had your rifle. If I hadn't have been afoot, I'd have chased you and caught you right then.
3: I ain't been near your place.
0: Eddie, why do you think Hank would tell a story like that if it wasn't true?
3: I don't know nothing about it, Marshal.
0: Well, I've known Hank now for quite a while, and I never knew him to lie before. Now, when do you suppose he'd start with you?
3: I told you I don't know.
0: All right. Then I guess I'll have to take you into town with us, Eddie.
1: You aiming to jail this boy just on somebody's say-so?
0: I'm not going to jail him, Grover. He can bunk in with Chester tonight, and we'll see what Judge Bent has to say about it in the morning.
1: You know why Juergen made up this story, don't you? It's because of Alma here.
2: Grover, please.
1: He never could stand it because she picked me instead of him. Now he's trying to hit back at the boy to get even.
0: All right, Grover, you've said enough. Come on, Eddie, let's get started.
3: I don't want to go to jail.
0: Well, if you didn't do it, Eddie, you got nothing to worry about.
3: He just made it up like Pa said.
0: Oh? Well, why would he do that?
3: I don't know. Unless it's because I seen him come here when Pa was away.
2: Eddie.
3: Sure, he come lots of times, and he must know that I've seen him.
2: That's not true.
3: It is, too. That's why he's trying to get me out of the way, because he knows I've seen him.
2: It's not true, Grover. I haven't seen Hank since before we got married.
4: Grover, that's a fact, and I'll swear to it on a Bible.
1: Eddie, was that true? What you said about him coming here?
3: Of course it was true, Pa.
1: All right, then. Juergen, you better start wearing your gun.

0: Mac. Good to see you.
1: Hello, Kitty. Doc.
2: Well, hello, Mac.
0: Sit down. Have a beer with us.
1: Well, thank you.
3: Sam, bring Matt a glass of beer, will you?
4: Sure, Miss Kitty.
2: I heard you threw the Cates boy in jail this afternoon.
1: Oh, you heard wrong, Doc. I got Chester keeping an eye on him, that's all.
2: Oh,
1: well,
2: I did hear wrong, then.
1: And I've been talking to Eddie most of the afternoon and evening, and either he's telling the truth or he's the best doggone liar I ever saw.
2: The youngsters are sometimes.
1: Doc, I wonder if you'd come over in the morning and try to talk to him, huh?
2: Me? Well, I don't know anything about kids.
0: Well, you ought to, Doc. You've delivered plenty of them.
2: Yeah, but not when they're 12 years old.
1: Well, a doctor ought to know something about human nature.
2: Well, so should a lawman. All right, then I'll talk to him, but I won't guarantee anything.
4: Yeah. Here's your beer, Marshal.
1: Oh, thanks,
0: Sam.
1: Thank you.
0: Matt, Chester told me the boy says his stepmother's been seeing Hank Jerkin at home while Grover's away.
1: Yeah, that's what's kicked up all the trouble.
0: Oh.
1: What do you think, Kitty? Alma worked here. You knew her.
0: I don't know, Matt. She and Hank were real close, and then she quit work suddenly and married Grover. Since then, I haven't heard anything.
1: I can see Hank lying to protect Alma. And yet, Eddie swears that every word of his story is true, that he didn't kill those turkeys, and that he's seen Hank at the ranch. I don't know what to believe.
0: Wait a minute.
1: What?
5: How are you, Kitty?
0: Hello, Alma.
5: Doc.
1: Marshal. Get on this case.
5: This is the first time I've been in the Long Branch since I quit and got married.
0: Well, it hasn't changed much, Alma.
5: Lots of other things to have, though.
1: Don't you want to sit down?
5: No, thanks. I don't have much time. Marshal, how's Eddie?
1: And he's still telling the same story, Miss Cates.
5: He ain't never liked me. Always talks about how much better everything was before his ma died. I've tried every way I know how to.
1: Well,
5: Marshal, I was wondering, could I go over to the jail with you and try talking to him myself? He don't know what he's done, Marshal. I left Grover out there at the place just sitting and drinking and staring at the wall. He won't say a word to me. Won't even look at me. You walk down with me?
1: Sure, all right. Come on, Miss Cates. Let's go talk to him.

0: I'm sorry, Mr. Dillon, but he still won't come out.
1: He won't.
0: I could have dragged him, but I didn't figure you'd want that.
1: No, you did right, Chester. I'll go back to try to talk to him.
0: He sure is a stubborn kid when he puts his mind to something.
1: Aren't you hungry, Eddie?
2: No.
1: You want to come up in the office with Chester and me?
2: Is she still there?
1: No. Your ma left. Crying.
2: She ain't my ma.
1: Oh, she's your stepma, though. That's the same thing. What? Why wouldn't you talk to her?
2: I don't ever want to see her again.
1: You know, Eddie, you said a pretty bad thing about her.
2: It's true.
1: Well, it may be so, but... Now, when a fellow says something like that about a woman, I think he ought to give her a chance to explain.
2: I don't want to see her.
1: Now, I can understand when a fellow's had a fine ma and he's lost her. It's kind of hard for him to get used to another woman trying to take her place, but he ought to try and not go around carrying a chip on his shoulder.
2: She hates me. She wants to turn proggy in me.
1: The thing is, though, that a story like that hurts more than just one person. Hurts your pa and Hank Jurgen. And you know something, in the end, it'll hurt you more than anybody else.
2: I told you I seen him lots of times.
1: I can understand, too, telling a lie to get out of trouble. I did that myself a few times when I was a boy. You know why I quit doing that?
2: Why?
1: Because I found out that it felt worse to go around knowing that I'd lied than it did to admit the truth and take my punishment.
2: I didn't lie.
1: Now, killing a neighbor's turkey's a bad thing, all right, and your pa might strap you for it, maybe give you extra chores to help pay for them, but, that's not as bad as knowing every minute of the day that you've hurt three people without any cause. And you hurt yourself, too.
2: I said I wasn't lying.
1: Yeah. Well, in that case, you got nothing on your mind, so there's nothing to worry about, right?
2: Yeah.
1: You're still not hungry, huh?
2: No.
1: All right, then you better go to bed and get some sleep.
2: Marshal?
1: Yeah? Yeah, what is it, Eddie?
2: I shot them turkeys. And I didn't see Mr. Jurgen over at our place, not once. I'm sorry. I knew Pa would be awful mad. I'm sorry, Marshal.
1: That's all right, Eddie. I'm just glad you told the truth.
0: Mr. Dillon?
1: Yeah, what is it, Chester?
0: Yeah. Somebody just seen Grover Cates in town. He's drunk and he's looking for Hank.
1: What?
0: He says he's gonna kill him.

0: seem you can't find neither one of them, Mr. Dillon.
1: Well, Hank Jerrigan may not even be in town, Chester.
0: Well, Grover told somebody he'd stop at Hank's place and he wasn't home.
1: And I hope he's not. Wait a minute.
0: Hmm?
1: Over there in Delmonico's, there's Hank. Come on.
0: Well, he must not have heard Grover looking for him. He wouldn't be sitting in there eating for peaceful life.
1: Yeah, I guess not.
2: Well, Marshal, want to have yourself some supper?
1: Hank, we've been looking for you.
2: What for?
1: Because Cates is in town and he's looking for you, too.
2: Well, I figured he would. Sooner or later. I started wearing my gun.
1: And I guess it won't come to that now. The boy admitted that he was lying.
2: Well, I'm glad for Alma's sake. But if I'd have known it was going to lead to what it did, Marshal, I'd have buried them dang turkeys and forgot about it.
1: Well, I'll talk to Grover, see if he's willing to make good for the law. Get away.
0: It's Cates. He's out there in the street.
1: Stay back, Chester.
3: Run out, Jerrigan. You ain't afeard to.
1: Hank, give me your gun.
2: Oh, no, it's my fight, Marshal. I'm going outside.
4: Cates, what you doing?
1: Here, Chester, take his gun and keep him covered and don't let him move.
0: Mister?
1: Now, if you went out there, Hank, you wouldn't get a chance to talk to him. Now, you stay put. Grover, hold your fire. It's Matt Dillon.
3: Matter with Jerrigan? You too scared? You stay out of this, Marshal. Between me and him. He's in there. I've seen him. Why won't he come out?
1: Because Chester's holding a gun on him. And I'm going to take yours now.
3: Stay back, Marshal. My fight ain't with you.
1: You haven't got a fight. Your boy just admitted his whole story was a lie from start to finish.
3: You're making that
1: I'm not going to argue with you. Now give me that gun. Now you better start coming to your senses, Glover.
3: You're saying the boy made it all up about Hank and Alma?
1: Yeah. You going over to the jail and talk to him. You better figure on paying for Joe's window there along with them turkeys.
3: I should have known the young'un was lying to get out of trouble.
5: Marshal.
3: No.
5: I heard the shot, Marshal. Was either of them... Oh. Grover.
1: Oh, there was no harm done in this case.
5: I came back to the jail and saw Eddie. He told me.
3: I reckon we better go get him, Alma, and head on out to the place.
5: You go, Grover. I'm staying in town a while till I decide what I'm going to do.
3: Going to do? Well, you're coming home. That's what you're going to do.
5: No, Grover. You'll believe what he said about me. Just somebody's word against me, and you believed it.
3: Alma.
5: I'm not going with you now. Maybe not ever. I'll have to study it out.
3: Now, wait a minute.
5: Good night, gentlemen.
3: Alma. Alma, you come back here. She can't do this to me, Marshal. She's my wife. She belongs at home. Marshal, you gotta help me.
1: I'm sorry, Grover. This is something the law's got nothing to do with. You're on your own.

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The script was specially written for Gunsmoke by Les Crutchfield, with editorial supervision by John Meston. The music was composed and conducted by Rex Corey. Sound patterns were by Ray Kemper and Bill James. Featured in the cast were Parley Bear as Chester, Howard McNear as Doc, and Georgia Ellis as Kitty. George Walsh speaking. Join us again next week for another specially transcribed story on Gunsmoke. 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

0: Is there something wrong with that guitar there, Doc? Sounds like there's something wrong with that guitar.
1: Sounds like I played it.
0: Wait, listen. What's going on with that guitar?
1: Ow!
0: There's something not right about that.
1: Some-

0: terrible. Yeah. What is this?
1: Believe it or not, ladies and gentlemen, that's the sound of Paul McCartney and Wings.
0: No.
1: Starting off another edition of the Lost Discs radio show. Well, that's the instrumental version of Give Ireland Back to the Irish, Doc.
0: Hope you fired the Wingo guitarist there.
1: The Wingo guitarist?
0: Whatever.
1: Hey, look, you're talking about Jimmy McClintock, some whiz.
0: Yeah.
1: Some guitar whiz. He's supposed to be some guitar whiz, man, out of the 60s.
0: Not on this particular day.
1: Actually,
0: unless he was trying some kind of new
1: sound. Wait, here comes again. Oh, God. Tune the guitar! All right. I can't take much more of that.
0: No, please.
1: Anyway, welcome to the Lost Discs radio show. We are spinning the instrumental B-side of Give Ireland Back to the Irish from Paul McCartney, you know, back in 72. McCartney made a little political statement there with his record, and well, it wasn't much of a hit in the U.S., but hey, why not? Let's do it. We actually had someone, Doc, sign our guest book at our website.
0: Oh, nice.
1: And they said that their favorite obscure 45 was Give Ireland Back to the Irish by Paul McCartney and Wings. So, there it is again, oh God. So, when I emailed the guy, I said, hey, thanks for signing the guest book, and by the way, we'll have to spin that for you one of these days, but of course we have to spin the instrumental B-side. I just forgot how out of tune it was. All right, so let's forget it. Get out of here. Get out of here. All right. Let's just get on to the real thing then. Here we go, ladies and gentlemen, for the Lost Discs radio show this March. Let's do a little action from Paul McCartney and Wings here tonight on the Lost Discs radio show.

0: And there goes the incredible sound of Buddy Holly. Buddy Holly tonight on the Lost Discs radio show. Hey, you know, this is Jimmy Knight along with Dr. Doc Brown. Giving you some good time feeling stuff here tonight. Well, you know, kind of obscure stuff, but it's still good time feeling stuff, Doc.
1: It sure is.
0: Doc, are you feeling good?
1: I'm really feeling
0: good.
1: Having
0: a good time.
1: I'm feeling a little funny, though.
0: Yeah, well, how's that?
1: Well, I kind of feel like I've been misled.
0: Yeah, what's the matter?
1: And I try to recapture some of my old times there.
0: What do you need?
1: Well, I first heard this band called R.E.M. a long time ago, and man, there was this song that they had that I just loved.
0: Yeah, yeah.
1: Loved it.
0: Sure.
1: And I was like, what a great band, what a great tune.
0: Right.
1: Yeah, they didn't write it.
0: Well, come to find out, that's because we had, before we played Buddy Holly there doing Well, All Right, we did a little number from The Click. Now, see, this is a group called The Click, but this is the American group
1: like
0: called
1: The Click, C-L-I-C-K, or?
0: No, C-L-I-Q-U-E.
1: Oh, like a click of people.
0: Exactly. And this is on the White Whale label. They were out of the West Coast there, and this is a tune called Superman, of course.
1: Yeah, right.
0: Which, if anyone knows it, they probably know it from R.E.M., who covered it back in the 80s.
1: Oof.
0: Well, this was out back in the 68, and it was actually written by Gary Zekley, who we know from
1: The Yellow Balloon.
0: And we've played The Yellow Balloon and Gary Zekley stuff. Well, that was written and produced by Gary Zekley. So there it was, The Click, again here tonight on the Lost Discs radio show. And, of course, that was sent to us by our good friend Joe Stacks out in Pittsburgh. That's the kind of guy he is. Well, let's keep things moving. First of all, did we talk about it? Yeah, and then, you know, we kick things off, of course, with good old Paul McCartney and Wings. Mm-hmm. Some really early Wings action there with Give Ireland Back to the Irish. And, Doc, that brings us to our next platter, and that's one of yours.
1: Oh, yeah. This is definitely an old lost disc of mine. As a matter of fact, it was lost until about 2 minutes ago.
0: That's right. And luckily, you said...
1: I remembered what the date was and what time of the year we're in. And
0: so what are we going to hear?
1: Gonna hear something called it's an old song about a little Irish trick and a big bad thing that happened at a party one time.
0: Yeah.
1: When somebody decided to throw the overalls in Mrs. Murphy's chowder.
0: Let's do it.

0: Yes, well, there goes Iron Butterfly tonight. Believe it or not, that's the sound of Iron Butterfly right here on the Lost Discs radio show, Flowers and Beads. And that one is actually going out by request to Watertown, New York tonight. Guy up there named Don emailed us and said, you know, I dig the show, man. It's better than the crass corporate crap stations.
1: Nice.
0: Well, he didn't say crap, but he did say it's better than the crass corporate commercial stations. And that's a tongue twister enough in itself, without having the word crap in there. Anyways, good old Don in Watertown, New York says, you know, maybe spin something by Iron Maiden, like Flowers and Beads. So sure, why not? Let's get it on for him.
1: There it is. We're playing Iron Maiden too?
0: I know. Iron Butterfly. Iron Butterfly. Listen, but I'm trying to make amends here, because last week we played...
1: The white man came across the sea.
0: Okay, see, we played the...
1: Brought us pain and
0: okay,
1: misery.
0: The Sandpipers. That'll stop it.
1: Got me thinking about Maiden now.
0: Sandpipers. Last week, remember we played the Louie Louie by the Sandpipers?
1: Yes,
0: you know,
1: yes,
0: the
1: Spanish.
0: Real low, yeah, right. Mellow thing. Yeah, yeah. Well, that was because this guy in London, Ontario...
1: Oh, Jai.
0: We'll say it again.
1: Jai.
0: Guy's name is what?
1: I think it's Jai Darshanan.
0: Guy up in Ontario, Canada, London, Ontario, emails us looking for something by the Sandpipers, so we did it for him. But I mistakenly said he was Don. I got the two guys confused. The guy that wanted the Sandpipers, the guy that wanted the Iron Butterfly, I mixed them up, see?
1: So you mixed them up, and I'm probably pronouncing his name wrong now.
0: Yeah, well.
1: Thanks.
0: Okay. So anyways, sorry about that, guys, but there. Don, we got you your...
1: It's hard. We're getting so many listeners these days, we just can't keep them straight.
0: Speaking of that.
1: Yeah.
0: Before we are going to move it into another Sandpipers tune here, just to make up for that.
1: Another one?
0: Yeah, just for the heck of it, you know, just to make up for the guy. Because the guy, what's his name? Jai
1: Darshanand.
0: He just to make up for saying his name wrong. Here's the deal, folks. We've got brand new Lost Discs radio show magnets, fabulous magnets, and we want to give them away to you right now, man. You're going to dig these magnets, Doc. Are they going to dig the magnets?
1: Oh, they are.
0: Here's all you have to do.
1: They stick to metal.
0: Right now, tonight, all you have to do is give us an email during the show. Any email. I mean, any email that we get during the show tonight, before the show is over, we send you a free, groovy, Lost Discs radio magnet. 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
1: Discs with a C.
0: Yes, always discs with a C. Please, people.
1: Bleeper.
0: Okay, that's it. We're going to check the email, and we'll let you know what we get. So.
1: I will just have our engineer check the email.
0: Yeah,
1: they come in.
0: That's you, man.
1: Okay. That's Jai.
0: Look, I'm the talent, buddy. You're the... Okay, I'm just kidding. I'm just kidding. Do not piss off, Dr. Dog Brown. Here we go. We're going to move it into a little Sandpipers action, and we'll check the email. Any email we get before the show is over, we'll send you the Lost Discs radio magnet. Man, you're going to dig these. All right. So once again, lostdiscsradio@yahoo.com. Go to it, people. Let's see what we get here tonight. And here we go with the Sandpipers action. Going all the way up to London, Ontario tonight. The Lost Discs radio show.

0: And there goes Street People. That's Street People off of Music Core Records label. Jennifer Tompkins by the Street People. Man, that was out of the 60s. Hey, and before that, of course,
1: Iron Maiden.
0: We did, no.
1: 666, Number of the Beast.
0: We did the Sandpipers, Never Can Say Goodbye. Once again, for our listener up in Ontario, Canada there, London, Ontario. Well, what else is happening? We are looking for some emails tonight. We can send out some free Lost Discs radio magnets.
1: Clifford, our engineer over there, says that we just got two emails.
0: Is it? You got two in already?
1: Yeah, Cliff. Cliff can't talk, though.
0: Who do you have? All right. We've already got two emails in tonight, folks. Who do you got? Who have you got?
1: See, we got one from Monroe area of Pittsburgh, Pennsylvania. Jake, congratulations. You're getting a Lost Disc radio show magnet.
0: A guy named Jake.
1: Pittsburgh, Pennsylvania. Yep. That's Joe Stax's neighborhood, isn't it?
0: Sort of.
1: Huh.
0: Yeah.
1: Sure his name isn't Jake Stax?
0: No.
1: Oh. All right. And then this one, I don't know anybody in Little Falls, New York. So John in Little Falls, New York, you got it.
0: All right.
1: You got one coming to you.
0: There you go. Jake and John.
1: Wait, John, make just...
0: What?
1: We need a full address.
0: Right.
1: Email us back again.
0: Right. Make sure that you send us
1: because we can't email them to you. We're going to actually send them in the regular mail.
0: Send us your...
1: You give us our street address or even a post office box if you'd like to remain anonymous like us.
0: We need a real mailing address, ladies and gentlemen, so we can send you the magnets. It's true. We've got a ton of them, brand new. Some people have received them in the past, but we have a new style for Lost Discs Radio
1: Second
0: Magnets.
1: Second run.

0: tell you something. Do you like monster movies? Anybody? I love monster movies. I simply adore monster movies, and the cheaper they are, the better they are. And cheapness, in the case of a monster movie, has nothing to do with the budget of the film, although it helps. But true cheapness is exemplified by visible nylon strings attached to the jaw of a giant spider. I'll tell you a good one that I saw one time. I think the name of the film was It Conquered the World. And do you ever see that one? The monster looks sort of like an inverted ice cream cone with teeth around the bottom. It's like a teepee or a sort of a rounded off pup tent affair. And it's got fangs on the base of it. I don't know why, but it's a very threatening sight. And then he's got a frown and, you know, ugly mouth and everything. And there's this one scene where the monster is coming out of a cave, see? There's always a scene where they come out of the cave at least once. And the rest of the cast, it must have been made around the 1950s, the lapels are about like that wide, the ties are about that wide, and they're about this short. And they always have a little revolver that they're going to shoot the monster with. And there's always a girl who falls down and twists her ankle. Of course there is. You know how they are. The weaker sex and everything, twisting their ankle on behalf of the little ice cream cone. Well, in this scene, folks, they didn't want to retake it because it must have been so good they wanted to keep it. But when the monster came out of the cave, just over on the left-hand side of the screen, you can see about this much 2x4 attached to the bottom of the thing as the guy is pushing it out. And then, obviously, off camera, somebody's going, "No, get it back." And they drag it back just a little bit as the guy's going, "Now that's cheapness, right? And this is cheapness here.
1: One,

Ladies and gentlemen, the monster which the peasants in this area call Frunobulax, apparently a very large poodle dog, has just been seen approaching the power plant. Bullets can't stop it. Rockets can't stop it. We may have to use nuclear force.

National Guard is formed up at the base of the mountain, is attempting to lure the enormous poodle towards a cave where they hope to destroy it with napalm. 1,000 of the troopers are now lined up.

0: Christ. 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Right next to that fucking McDonald's. Sam Kennison's pawn shop. The people's pawn dealer. That's right. I'd be out there going, those burgers smell good, don't they? Good smelling burgers. That's right. You bring me a car and a pink slip, I'll buy you a Happy Meal. Come on down. Come on down to Sam Kennison's, the people's pawn shop. Turn in that jewelry you've been holding back. I know that was mom's favorite ring. 2 carats. All right. Filet of fish, an order of fries. Thank you very much. Next. They're hungry.
1: I hate to let go, but I've got to eat. I must eat. Here's my ring. All right. Good, good, good, good. Get him a junior burger, all right?
0: Get him that. Get one of those McRibs that we have left over from that big fucking wave, huh? The McRib wave. That was a great idea. Yeah. I like how McDonald's uses as guinea pigs. Hey, let's see if they'll eat shit on fucking bread, huh? The McShit sandwich. Hey, we'll try it out in a few markets down south, and we'll see if it'll work. Yeah, Russians, though. I've never liked Russians. I haven't liked them since I was a little kid. Remember Khrushchev? Remember that fucking bastard? I hated his ass. That's what started it all, him. He was the ugliest fucking asshole I've ever seen in my life. He was fucking scary. He was like a monster. I swear to God, he was. He was scary like a fucking monster. That big fucking head. Ugly fucking teeth. Fat ass fucking bald rusty bastard. Came over here with a shoe off, banging at the UN. We will marry you! We will marry America! We'll take America without a shot! Communism is the wave of the future! It's like, yeah, blow it out your dead rusty ass. Yeah. Yeah, communism's the wave of the future. Here's the wave. Yeah, so long. Nice try. Here's the wave of the future. 30 years later, yeah, here's the wave. All right, so...

0: Primrose Prairie. I'm just a kind of cat for that cool kid.
1: She said you look a lot like
0: Comrade Twitty.

0: you On the Bus, starring Eve Arden. It's time once again for another comedy episode of Our Miss Brooks transcribed. But first, you get through the more comfortable time. There's but one exception. Brooks is on the friendliest of terms with her fellow English teachers at Madison High School. The lone exception being Miss Daisy Enright.
1: You might call Miss Enright and me friendly enemies. That is, we're enemies because we're both friendly with Mr. Boynton. But since I was stuck at home with a cold most of last week, Miss Enright was able to outfriend me with him by dating him every night. So there we were, me in with a steaming inhalator and her out steaming Mr. Boynton. Well, after a restless night, I got up at 6:30 Friday morning, roused my landlady, and a few minutes later, we were in the breakfast room.
2: What an unearthly hour to be getting up. How do you feel, Connie?
1: Unearthly, Mrs. Davis. I took a look at myself in the mirror, and I think my face broke.
2: My goodness, that's 7 years bad luck.
1: Just put them on my bill. I have a charge account in the bad luck union. What are we having for breakfast?
2: I'm afraid it'll be rather stupid, dear. You know that Rhode Island hen I'm keeping in the backyard? The one that the butcher told me would lay an egg for us every morning?
1: Yes.
2: The poor little thing didn't feel up to it this morning.
1: Well, don't look at me. I don't feel up to it either. I'll just have some coffee.
2: You're out of coffee, dear. I need tea.
1: I'll take tea, then.
2: I drank it. Here's a glass of milk. It's nice and cold, isn't it?
1: The toast is.
2: Here's the milk. I think it's a good idea to have cold drinks during this unseasonable hot spell we're having. The weather's really been balmy.
1: Aren't we all? Mr. Boynton remarked that it seemed like summer when he called me late last night. He promised to call me early in the evening, but he was unable to get home until after midnight.
2: What kept him out so late?
1: A Rhode Island hen named Miss Enright. She happened to drop by in her car. Then she happened to take Mr. Boynton for a drive. Then she happened to run out of gas.
2: Where?
1: In the hills, Natch. Mr. Boynton told me all about it. Had to walk 3 miles to a service station and 3 miles back with a can of gas.
2: A 6 mile hike. Imagine. Then what happened, Connie?
1: Nothing. Miss Enright was so cooped out from that long walk, she just drove him home.
2: Miss Enright hiked to the gas station.
1: Yes, he said he felt it his duty as a man to stick with the car and see that nobody stole it.
2: Well, how do you like that? Mr. Boynton isn't the most romantic chap in the world, is he?
1: No, but he ranks right behind Barry Fitzgerald. Make a date with me for tonight, though. He's going to take me out.
2: Out where, Connie?
1: Out to his backyard. The weather's been so mild, he suggested that we have a barbecue out there, Mrs. Davis. It seemed he dipped into his tool kit yesterday and built a barbecue pit out of an old bathtub.
2: My, he is handy, isn't he?
1: With tools, yes, but give him a woman and he's all thumbs. Good morning, Harriet.
3: Oh, hi, Miss Brooks. Welcome back to school.
1: Thanks.
3: Oh, I was awfully sorry to hear about your cold. There are an awful lot of germs going around, aren't there?
1: Yes, but let's leave Miss Enright out of this. I got to report to your father, Harriet. Routine check-in, you know. Mr. Conklin's in his office, I suppose.
3: Well, he is, but I'd better warn you, Miss Brooks. Daddy's in a very nasty mood this morning. It's Codfish Balls Day.
1: Codfish Balls Day? Is that a legal holiday?
3: Well, I guess you don't understand. You see, every Friday, Mother makes codfish balls for dinner. And Daddy hates them so much, it just ruins his whole day thinking about them. Lately, he's hit upon a cunning scheme to palm them off on guests.
1: On guests? That I don't understand either.
3: Well, last Friday, Daddy invited Miss Enright over for dinner. And this morning, he offered her another invitation, but this time she turned it down. You see, Mother just cooks enough for the family, Miss Brooks, so when Daddy gives his portion to the guests, there's nothing Mom can do about it. That'll give you an idea how chagrined he feels about codfish balls.
1: I imagine the codfish feel the same way about him. This is all very enlightening, Harriet, but I really must go in and report. See you later.
3: All right, Miss Brooks. Bye now.
1: Good morning, Mr. Conklin.
4: Well, well, well, if it isn't my favorite t-shirt. Bless you, Miss Brooks. Bless you. How it warms the cockles of my heart to see you again. Your nasty cold kept you away from me for several days, you naughty girl. Well, you simply must make up for it by letting me see more of you, mustn't you?
1: Forgive me, sir, but I don't understand.
4: My dear, I want you to come over to my house tonight for dinner.
1: Now I do. I mean, I'm sorry, sir, but I have a date with Mr. Boynton.
4: With Boynton, you say? Well, bring him along. The more the merrier. Gad, what a ball you'll have.
1: You'll have the ball, Miss Conklin. Mr. Boynton and I have already made plans for a little barbecue in his backyard.
4: A barbecue? Oh, barbecue, eh? No doubt you'll be feasting on my favorite, barbecue ribs.
1: Yes, we'll have ribs, I suppose.
4: With hot sauce?
1: With hot sauce.
4: I have an idea. Since you can't come to my house, suppose I join you in Boynton and we'll have a million laughs.
1: Sorry, there'll be just enough food for two.
4: Well, I'd better get busy. If I make this a day of intensive work, perhaps I'll be able to get those things off my mind. That's the ticket. You may go now, Miss Brooks.
1: Yes, sir. Goodbye, and a happy work day to you, sir.
4: And a happy back-to-school day to you.
1: And a happy codfish balls day to you.

0: Barney?
1: Well, sure. Gosh, you're a sight for sore eyes.
0: I want to thank you for being so thoughtful when I had my cold, Mr. Barney.
1: Oh, did you like the gift?
0: Very much. I still have some left.
1: Glad you liked it.
0: It's the nicest box of Kleenex I ever got.
1: Just a little remembrance, that's all. Say, you were locked in at home for quite a spell. Must feel good to get out, hmm?
0: Oh, yes, indeed. I can't begin to describe the eagerness with which I'm looking forward to this evening, Mr. Barton. We ought to have loads of fun.
1: We?
0: We. Yes. You and me. Us.
1: Apparently, there's been a misunderstanding. Tonight, I have a date with Miss Enright.
0: I'll say there's been a misunderstanding. Mr. Boynton, when you called me last night, you distinctly said, and I quote, "We'll have a barbecue in my backyard tomorrow night."
1: Oh, I get it now. When I phoned you, Miss Brooks, if you recall, it was after midnight. So when I said tomorrow night, I didn't mean tonight. I meant tomorrow night, which is tomorrow.
0: From the motion picture, our Miss Brooks holds the bag again.
1: Gosh, I'm sorry if I've disappointed you.
0: Well, you have.
1: I wouldn't deliberately hurt your feelings for the world, you know that. But then I wouldn't want to hurt Miss Enright either. Wait a minute. I have a suggestion that might meet with your approval. Suppose I hold the barbecue tonight and have both of you over, you and Miss Enright.
0: Is that your best offer?
1: That's all I can do.
0: Then I accept. But will there be enough food?
1: Oh, don't worry about that. Miss Enright and I went to the movies last Wednesday, and it was grocery night. I want a whole box of stuff, big enough to feed a horse.
0: Well, that'll take care of Miss Enright, but what about us?

0: Just one brushing with Colgate Dental Cream removes up to 85% of decay.
1: So the barbecue was to be a triple-decker affair with Mr. Boynton, Miss Enright, and me in the middle. Well, since I've always been one to blush at playing the lettuce in an eternal triangle sandwich, I discreetly avoided contact with Miss Enright during our morning classes. At noon, I strolled into the school cafeteria, and upon making certain that her saddle was not hanging in the check room, I proceeded to my usual table, where Walter Denton greeted me with characteristic effusion.
2: Salutations, oh, first flower. Your recent absence from these hallowed halls chased me to the quick, Miss Brooks. But now I rejoice to see you back in harness.
1: Thanks, Walter. Pull up a chair for me, and I'll hitch old Dobbin to the chaise.
2: Oh, certainly. Yeah, how about this corner one?
1: Nicely concealed, isn't it? That's perfect, because if Miss Enright should come in, I'd like to avoid her.
2: Harry, you told me Mr. Boynton's going to have a barbecue in his backyard tonight, and Miss Enright's been invited.
1: So have I.
2: Well, you too?
1: It's co-educational.
2: Well, I hope you have a lot of fun. What are you going to barbecue?
1: Miss Enright, I hope.
2: You shouldn't say things like that, Miss Brooks. Well, in view of the fact that she's constantly praising your beauty, I really can't understand your aversion to Miss Enright. Why, only this morning she passed a very complimentary remark about your hair, I thought.
1: Miss Enright did? What did she say?
2: Well, she said that you have the loveliest blonde hair she's ever seen on a brunette. She claims that she's naturally blonde.
1: Let's drop Miss Enright, shall we? I think if we try real hard, we might come up with a more pleasant topic.
3: Well, hello there, Walter.
2: Oh, hi, Miss Enright.
3: The cafeteria is a bit crowded today. May I sit here with you and your mother?
1: Mother?
3: Miss Brooks. Oh, forgive my taking you for Walter's mother, darling. But you are looking younger every day.
1: Thanks, Grandma. Pull up a sturdy couch and sit down.
3: Oh, you're sweet. But this chair will do.
2: Yeah, excuse me a minute, ladies. I've got to go and get some pie. Hold my place. I'll be right back.
3: How nice to be alone with you, Miss Brooks. I do enjoy your company. As a matter of fact, Mr. Boynton told me that we'll all be together at the barbecue tonight. And I was delighted to learn that you're going to horn in on us.
1: My pleasure.
3: Now, don't you disappoint me, darling. If you fail to show up, I'll simply die.
1: That's okay. You still have 8 more lives to go.
3: I do adore your sense of humor, Miss Brooks. It might interest you to know that I made a date with Mr. Boynton for this coming Sunday. It's my birthday.
1: Your birthday? If I knew it was coming, I'd have baked a bomb.
3: All right, now let's stop fencing and lay our cards on the table, shall we? As for me...
2: We were out of pie, so I got ice cream.
3: Don't interrupt, Walter. As for me, Miss Brooks, I have long cherished our friendship with the deepest possible degree of repugnance. I loathe you, darling, from the bottom of my heart.
1: From way back there...
2: I'm shocked. I think you ought to apologize for those terrible things you said to Miss Brooks. After all...
4: Excuse me, folks.
1: Oh, hello, Mr. Boynton.
3: Dear Mr. Boynton, do sit down.
2: There's a chair for you right over here, Mr. Boynton. Just walk around, Miss Enright.
1: That's too long a trip. He might run out of gas again.
4: I'll just take your chair, Miss Brooks.
1: Mine?
4: I saw Mr. Carlson a minute ago, and he said he wants you to get right back to your classroom. You missed a few days of school. You're behind in some reports, which must be turned in before your afternoon classes, Miss Brooks.
1: Oh, great. Well, I'll catch up with you later, Mr. Boynton. So long, Walter.
2: Yeah, so long, Miss Brooks.
3: Goodbye, Connie.
1: Goodbye, Daisy.
4: Say, I like that, Miss Enright.
3: What, Mr. Boynton?
4: The way you and Miss Brooks address each other with such affection.
1: Affection?
4: It really gives me a warm feeling inside. Here you two are dating the same man tonight, and yet you're utterly free of petty jealousies. Well, I've known women in similar circumstances who do nothing but hurl catty remarks at each other. That's something I can't stand.
3: Really, Mr. Barrington?
4: Yes, indeed. But a wholesome, warm-hearted woman of goodwill, who at all times speaks endearingly of another woman, well, that's the woman for me.
3: Oh, well, that's very interesting. But you know how I feel about Miss Brooks. She's not only remarkably intelligent, but breathtakingly beautiful.
1: Huh?
4: I like you for saying that, Miss Enright.
2: Just a minute. Before Mr. Boynton came over here, you...
3: Finish your ice cream, Walter. Yes, Mr. Boynton, every time I see dear Miss Brooks, I just want to hug her like the doll she is.
2: Please, Miss Enright, not while I'm eating. If you want to get anywhere with Mr. Boynton, you've just got to be a wholesome, warm-hearted woman of goodwill, Miss Brooks. It's the old story. You can catch more flies with honey than you can with vinegar.
1: But I couldn't be so hypocritical as to coat Miss Enright with honeyed words, Walter.
2: Well, just feed her the honey when Mr. Boynton's around. The minute he's gone, you can slip her the vinegar again. I think you ought to give it a whirl at the barbecue, Miss Brooks. What have you got to lose?
1: Well, maybe it is worth a try. All right, Walter, I'll take along some Mother Sill's pills and hug her like a doll.
2: Thanks for the tip.
3: Yeah, don't mention it.
2: See you later, Miss Brooks.
4: Where are you heading, Walter?
2: Oh, it's down to the phone booth to call home, Mr. Boynton. My folks are going to visit relatives today, so I want to remind them to leave some money for me so I can have dinner at the drugstore. I guess I'll have to dine alone.
4: Alone? Under the drugstore? Nonsense. I have plenty of food, Walter. Would you like to join us at the barbecue?
2: Yes, I would, boy. I'll be there, Miss Boynton.
4: Good afternoon, Boynton. Good afternoon, sir.
3: Oh, what sheer delight it is to see you, Miss Conklin. If there's anything that brings boundless joy to these tired old eyes, it's the sight of our beloved principal, whose genial personality and outstanding leadership have won him the love and respect of every...
5: Oh, shut up!
3: Talk to the boy who may someday be your son-in-law.
5: Out of my sight, boob!
3: Bye, Mr. Boynton. Bye, Miss
4: Chaplin.
3: I'll
4: see
3: you
4: today,
3: sir. Adios.
4: Mr. Boynton, my friend. I understand you're going to have a barbecue tonight in your backyard. Suppose I join you there and we'll have a million laughs. Very much to invite you, Mr. Conklin, but, well, I've already invited Walter Denton, and obviously you don't get along well with him.
6: Mr. Boynton, shall I tell you a little secret about Walter?
4: What?
6: I love that boy. What time do we eat?

0: I think I'll get some more charcoal for the barbecue pit, Miss Brooks. Excuse me.
1: Surely.
0: Strange. Every time I turn my back, I seem to hear a peculiar sound. Hard to describe. Maybe it's my imagination, but...
1: Oh, it must be. I didn't hear anything. I see you're making individual servings of hot sauce in separate pots, Miss Barton.
0: Yes. Cute, aren't they? Oh, I wouldn't really call it hot sauce, though. Out of deference to the fair sex, I'm making it rather mild.
1: How very considerate.
0: Well, we men can take the real peppery stuff, Miss Brooks. But I wouldn't want to make it too hot for you.
1: You never have.
0: What's that, Miss Brooks?
1: Skip it. A lovely night, isn't it, Miss Boynton? The firelight dancing in our eyes. Shadows playing softly through the trees. The stars like platinum pendants hanging aloft. The full, lustrous moon.
0: Yes, indeed. This would be a great night for trapping gophers, Miss Brooks. They often come out of their burrows on nights like this, you know. Gophers are...
1: Whip out the traps. Here comes one now.
0: Hi there, Miss Enright.
2: Good evening, dear Mr. Boynton. And dear Miss Brooks, you look simply gorgeous.
1: Oh, and you're ravishing. Your facial contours are magnificent. And your figure...
0: Excuse me, girls. I've got to keep an eye...
2: But what are you going to say about my figure?
1: Just that if your girdle snaps, we won't have any room for the table.
2: Well, in that case, we could simply throw the clip. Oh, something wrong, Mr. Boynton?
0: It's nothing serious. I just nicked my hand slightly with the barbecue knife.
2: Oh, well, come along inside with me, Mr. Boynton. I'll bandage your little hand for you.
0: Oh, you're very kind.
2: Now, oh, come along inside with me, Mr. Boynton. I'll bandage your hand for you.
1: What a place.
3: Good evening, Miss Brooks.
1: Hello, Walter.
3: Hello, Mr. Boynton.
1: He's inside with Florence Nightingale. Why, Mr. Boynton's turned his back on me this evening. The sauce is cooking in individual pots, Walter, so I'm fixing this one up special for Miss Enright.
3: Yeah, but isn't that Tabasco sauce you're pouring in it?
1: Uh-huh. So far, I've poured in about a pinch more than half a pint.
3: She eats that stuff, she'll explode.
1: That's all right. I'll stick my fingers in my ears. When I serve her this little grenade, I've got a hunch she'll let me have Mr. Boynton to myself tonight. Look, maybe she won't suspect me if you serve it, Walter. Would you mind?
3: Mind? It'll be a pleasure.
0: Thanks a lot, Miss Enright. I certainly appreciate it. Oh, hello, Walter.
3: Hi, Mr. Boynton. How are you, Miss Enright?
2: Oh, it couldn't be better. But since I had a bandage for Mr. Boynton's hand, he'll be unable to serve. If one of you would be good enough to volunteer...
1: I have a recruit, Miss Enright. Walter Denton, Mess Sergeant First Class.
2: Oh, you're sweet, Walter. I myself would volunteer, of course, but it's such a dreadfully hot night.
1: You'll find it'll get hotter as it goes along.
3: Set up for you, Walter.
2: Yes, thanks, Miss Brooks.
4: Greetings, one and all.
0: Hello, Mr. Conklin.
4: Dear Mr. Boynton and Miss Enright.
0: Walter's here too, Mr. Conklin.
2: Yes. Good evening, sir.
4: Walter, my boy, my boy. Come close to me, son.
2: Huh?
4: When do we eat?
3: You can all sit down, Arthur. I'll go help Miss Brooks. Oh, how's it going, Miss Brooks?
1: Fine. These three plates contain spare ribs covered with Mr. Boynton's mild sauce. This lethal plate here contains spare ribs covered with the Tabasco rum and candle for Miss Enright.
3: May heaven have mercy on her soul. I'll serve them now while you put on the coffee, Miss Brooks. Excuse me.
4: Ah, here we are. Serve me that succulent dish, Denton.
2: Lady first, sir.
3: Here's your plate, Miss Enright. No. Now, it's this one.
4: Yeah. How is it?
2: matter, Walter?
3: That's what you think. Here you are. Now, I'll just put my plate down here. Here's yours, Miss Franklin.
4: Bless you, bless you.
1: You'll be perking in a minute.
3: Yeah, and here's yours, Mr. Boynton.
0: No, give that to Miss Brooks. I'll wait till the coffee's ready.
4: Well, I hope this sauce is hot. I love real hot sauce.
0: Sorry, sir, but I made my mild sauce tonight.
4: Oh, well, smells delightful. Now to bite into this delectable morsel.
3: Water! Water!
4: Turn the hose on me, you fool!
3: Oh, that's tough!
4: It's like eating hot coals!
3: Try yours, Miss Brooks.
4: How can you sit there calmly eating that plate of spirit?
1: I'm lucky. I got the one with the Tabasco sauce.

0: Eve Arden as our Miss Brooks returns in just a moment. What makes America? Now, once again, here is our Miss Brooks.
1: Well, after sampling Mr. Boynton's barbecue sauce from a recipe entitled I Don't Want to Set the World on Fire, I Just Want to Give You a Little Heartburn, Mr. Conklin, Walter Denton, and Miss Enright fled the scene, leaving me alone with the bashful biologist.
2: I can't understand it. I have many recipes for hot sauce, Miss Brooks, but I just gave them one of my mild ones. Ah, too bad. I guess I spoiled the party for you.
1: Spoiled the party?
2: Certainly. Instead of being surrounded by your friends, particularly Miss Enright, now you'll have to spend the evening with just me.
1: Well, we all have to make sacrifices now and then. I forgive you, Mr. Boynton.
2: You do? You mean it, Miss Brooks? Gosh, I think...

0: Monticello, Maine.
1: You want me to hold the chicken, huh?
0: The United States of America.
2: I want you to hold it between your knees.
3: High Command, this is Mars Base 3. High Command, this is Mars Base 3. High Command, this is Mars Base 3. Over. We've lost contact again, Commander.
4: Right on microwave.
3: Sir, there's another signal. This is Mars Base 3. It's for you, Commander.
4: Plug in the speaker.
5: All ye who are gathered here in the darkness, do you imagine that you are here to witness naught but an hour of flickering fictions? Do you imagine that your lives are not in jeopardy at this very moment? This is the empty house of your soul!
6: What?
7: Yeah, no, it's true.
8: Lost it.

0: You can sort of tell that. You can sort of tell that it's top of the hour suddenly. Yeah, right. Top of the hour. Getting to be late October. Suddenly. Right? Hey, this is Jimmy Knight. And Jimmy Knight suddenly sitting in with you. Tonight, right? Dr. Doc Brown sitting on the shot of the gun.
1: Mm-hmm.
0: Right? Now look, folks. On the line out of Pittsburgh, Pennsylvania, the Joe Stacks.
2: Greetings, fellow workers.
0: See that? You see that? Joe Stacks, back where he ought to be, working for us tonight. He's working. Joe, you're working for us tonight. All right?
2: Yeah, I'm not working for the man.
0: Yeah, not working for the man, man.
1: Stick it to the man, man.
0: All right, so anyway, that's an in-reference, but never the mind there. Listen, Chesty is a wild card here, I think. I think she'll be around in a few, but we'll have to just see, right? She's been needing to catch up on her sleep, okay? So let's just see if she rouses herself. Yeah, right. Hey, there go the Jades, folks, on top of the hour and Lost Discs. And yes, all I know is this, Doc, we just have to make a mention of the fact that it really is 20 years now.
1: Wow.
0: We've been behind these mics. We've been spinning these platters on these turntables.
1: That's right? Insane.
0: Joe, I don't know how we got to 20 years, and you've been really around since the beginning, man. You started out like on, what, show number 11 or 12 or something.
2: I started pretty early, checking in, even remotely back then, when the show wasn't exactly live.
0: Yeah, those first year or so there, we would...
1: Wait, so Live 365 wasn't really live?
0: Yeah, we were on Live 365, that's right. We really started on there in June of 2001, man. But then we moved over to WBCQ August 29th. 2001 was our first broadcast that Friday night at 7 p.m. The old time slot right before Alan Wiener Worldwide. Right? And so here we are having a Halloweener sort of special, for lack of a better of anything else. I mean, nothing special about it being 20 years. I'm just saying it's 20 years. Right? But what we're really doing is we're hunkering down on the focus that it's October. We love October. We got a bunch of records out of our collection that have sort of an October or Halloweener-ish vibe, Doc.
1: Oh, yeah. Some of our best, most important memories and shows came in October.
0: Oh, definitely. Like the 2004 Sox.
1: Yes, the Fenway Frank show.
0: For starters. All right. So, all right. He's right, folks. It's going to be a wild ride for the next hour or so. And it's kicking off with one of my favorite records. It's, man, an out-of-sight group called the Seventh Court. Joe, real quick, where are the Seventh Court out of? What was their deal?
2: Okay, not a lot known about these guys. I mean, they're on the very small Profonics label, which Profonics was from Michigan. So I'm guessing they're a Michigan band. And, I mean, Profonics only put out something like four singles in it over a couple of years in 66, 67.
0: Yeah.
2: And only one by the Seventh Court.
0: Yeah, that's great. That's crazy that we even have this 45, man. But it's right off the 45 for you tonight, folks. It's going to be... The One-Eyed Witch. Exclusively on Lost Discs.

a series of ifs. If the girl had danced with her boyfriend instead of the other boy, and they had stayed later. If the two of them hadn't parted to kiss and make up. But that is not what happened. And fate and history never deal in ifs.

0: Oh, yeah. Okay. Well, we do it. Listen, that's one of two songs that we try to play every October. And we try to give you a different version. That, of course, is a cover of Endless Sleep, the famous old Jody Reynolds tune from 1958, right, was the original. On the Creepy Demon record label, by the way, I still can't get over that. But I had that record when I was a kid. You see what it did to me? I mean, like a little kid. Like I'm like 4 years old. I'm listening to Endless Sleep on the Demon label by Jody Reynolds. Look, you see what it did to me, Doc? I'm asking you.
1: Explains a lot.
0: Anyway, that was, who was that? Okay, so that was the Nashville Rejects. Right? See what it did to them. Ooh. Right? And that was on the Cheshire label. And before that, man. Okay, so before that, it was Stan D. So we got a little sort of a country-flavored frad thing going on here. Right, that was on the Country Showcase America label. Jeez. With Little Evil. Right, doing, you know, sort of like copping that early 70s Elvis feeling there, Joe?
2: Yes, sir.
0: Joe?
2: Right here. With Stan D, I mean, not a lot to tell you about him. He had a fairly limited career, released about half a dozen singles, including Little Evil, flipped with Ring of Fire, his last single for that Country Showcase America label. But his recording career ran from 71 to 74 with them.
0: No kidding. All right. So this, all right. So the guy had something of a career, obviously. I'd never heard him before. But, you know, if you sound like Elvis like that, somebody's bound to play you on the radio in the early 70s. But anyways, okay, so Nashville Rejects, Joe, I listen, it's okay. I'm thinking, come on, these are just some guys in their garage or in their basement, yes?
2: Most likely. I mean, there's not, I couldn't find anything down on a vintage on this or these guys. There are a couple of bands currently using that moniker. There's one in the UK and another one in Kentucky playing under the name Nashville Rejects.
0: Very, very interesting. Okay.
1: That would probably be a common thing, you know, like if you go to Nashville and you don't make it, then you just call yourself the Nashville Rejects and you play your local town.
0: Yeah, they're like, they're the second string guys. Right. You know? They play the blues circuit, what can we say?
2: There you go.
0: All right, now speaking of the blues circuit, but that house next door really is pumping, aren't they? They're like singing and chanting over there, aren't they, Doc?
1: What are they singing?
0: They really are. They are singing at the top of their lungs. All right, rockin' party next door.
1: It's like
0: folks.
1: A college fight song they're singing too. It's not like I don't even recognize the song.
0: All right, so
1: maybe anyway, Joe Stacks knows it.
0: Speaking of the House of Blue Lights and all that, we got another phone patch hooked up, we think, and we got a special phone call in, believe it or not, from our buddy Brad at Grits Radio. Brad, are you on the line?
3: Yeah, we're on the line. Valerie and I are here.
0: Oh, my God.
1: Wow.
0: The system works.
4: After 20 years, the system is you know,
1: so loud and clear.
0: Okay, Brad. What's going on, Brad?
3: Can you hear me now?
0: I hear you great, man. Stop talking.
3: Awesome. Well, you know, congratulations on 20 years.
5: Yeah.
3: Really, it's a milestone. You guys have a great show. Always entertaining, and she is. I wish you would make them all available to everyone. I mean, the whole history of everything, you know, on archive.org, that would be very cool.
0: Yeah, well, we do have a presence online. You know, we have a lot of our shows at our website, lostdiscsradio.com. But you're right. There's a little archive going over there. We need to get a link on our website to that the archive that Cosmic Debris has lovingly added to the archive that you speak of there, Brad.
3: Oh yes. He likes to save everything like that.
0: Yes, there is a place online where you could go all the way back and hear our very first show and every single show in succession, straight through to the very one that we're doing tonight. Yes.
1: Wow.
0: And that is thanks completely to Larry Will, a.k.a. Cosmic Debris of Lumpy Gravy Radio Show, who we owe a a big debt for all the years of his support and his inspiration and vice versa and all that kind of stuff, right? So it's always, he's a great creative partner to work with from a distance. And, just such a great guy for the radio community in general. And Jane, too. Good big shout out to Jane as well, down there in Mount Airy, Maryland.
3: That's right. Wouldn't be possible without him.
0: Hey, Val, how's it going?
3: What's that?
0: I say, hey, Val. How's it going, Val?
5: I'm doing great. Everything sounds good over there. I hope Jessie has gotten enough sleep and is feeling on top of the world.
0: Yeah, she's on the microphone and sounding spry. So, okay, gang, thanks for calling in.
3: You betcha.
5: Have a great one, you guys. We'll talk soon.
0: All right, definitely. Okay, there go Brad and Val of Grits Radio, which, of course, you hear 8 p.m. Eastern Time on Area 51, right here, 6160 kilohertz on your shortwave for the shortwave experience. All right, now let's just kind of keep it moving, Doc, because this next record is really for you.
1: Oh, nice.
0: And it's only because you remember earlier this year, you kind of discovered a record by a group called The Detergents.
1: Yes.
0: And it was 007.
1: Yes.
0: Which was the second of their two charting records. They also did a parody of Leader of the Pack called Leader of the Laundromat, right?
1: Yep.
0: That's another story, right? So they had two charting records. Come to find out, they had like five records on the Roulette label, so three more that didn't chart, plus another two records on the Cap label that did not chart. They had a lot of material. There's got to be a compilation album of their stuff out there. So at any rate, I didn't realize we have a third Detergents record in our collection. It's one on the Cap label, and it was filed in the Halloween box because it's called Igor's Cellar.
1: Oh.
0: Right? So here you go. I thought you might appreciate this one tonight, folks. I guess it's sort of an exclusive novelty thing here on Lost Discs. Wait.
6: Danny, what was that?
7: Would you believe that's a giant frog?
8: Nah, I find that hard to believe.
7: Would you believe it's a toad?
8: I'm sorry, I can't believe that either.
7: How about an enchanting prince?
8: That I believe.

0: go to your neighborhood movie and see Frankenstein, starring Boris Karloff in a chiller diller that is guaranteed to make your end stand on hair. That is, to make your end stand up.
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3: Everything that's fun is against the law.
4: Well, let me tell you one thing, son.

0: Yeah, well, tongue and groove. See, that's the old tongue and groove out of San Fran, circa 68. Okay, yes, tongue and groove. I'm just saying things. That's the name of the group. And all right, we'll come back to that. See, before that, the Coasters. Well, now, the shadow knows, right? Because the Coasters, that's the original. That was a Lieber Stoller written song, right, who wrote most of the Coasters material. So the Coasters had it originally circa 1960 or 61, a non-charting record for the Coasters, right? Surprisingly, they had so much good stuff and so much stuff on the charts, man, back around 58, 59, 60. But there they were on the ACCO label with The Shadow Knows and then Tongue and Groove covering the Coasters, right, with The Shadow Knows on the Fontana label. Yes, we'll come back to that. All right, so, and then right before the Coasters, it was a group covering the Coasters as well, right? The Paramounts. Yeah, the Paramounts was in there with, their version of Poison Ivy, right? Poison Ivy on the Liverpool Sound record label. We've got to get to the bottom of that. Hang on, Joe. And because right before that, Man Off the Deck label, we went all the way back to 1957 for, well, tell him, Chesty, who was that?
1: That was Sammy Davis Jr.
0: Hey, get on the microphone and say
1: that was Sammy Davis Jr.
2: So we had a little trivia contest going here about who was that here in the studio, and Jesse, at the same time I was about to say it, said Sammy Davis Jr., but I was under the impression it was Billy Crystal doing Sammy Davis Jr.
0: Right. So... kudos to, Billy Crystal there.
2: Yeah, it was like, it doesn't really sound like Sammy Davis Jr. Oh, you know what? That's Billy Crystal doing Sammy Davis Jr.
0: No. Okay, so that old Black Magic by Sammy Davis Jr., 1957, on the deck. Yes, we have the LP on the Decca label, hi-fi, monophonic. All right, and so, we kicked it off with the Detergents out of 1965.
2: By the way, that was a very clean copy.
0: With Igor Seller. What was clean about what? What?
2: The Detergents. It was very clean.
0: Okay, my God. Oh, look, boy. We're wasting time. Joe, come on. Let Joe Stacks get on the case here. Now, come on, Joe. I am really curious about this record by the Paramounts doing Poison Ivy.
3: Okay, yeah.
0: What do you got, man?
3: Okay, Paramounts were a... they were definitely British. And... they were part of the original kind of beat boom. They were never big players, coming out after the Beatles. But their cover of Poison Ivy did chart in the UK on the Parlophone label, making it as high as number 35 in 1963.
0: Wow!
3: It's worth mentioning, two members of the Paramounts were Gary Brooker and Robin Trower.
0: No, oh, you're killing me. Really?
3: And this is the group that would eventually become Procol Harum.
0: Wow. Oh, my.
1: Wow.
0: There. Joe, take the next week off. You just earned a vacation. That's amazing to find that out. How cool is that? Yeah, I picked up that record over the summer. I'm pretty sure we got that one down in Allentown, PA, down at old Double Decker Records. Gang, I'm telling you, don't know what you're missing. Okay, and then Tongue and Groove, of course. Joe, man, go ahead. Talk to us.
3: Okay, Tongue and Groove is an offshoot of the San Fran band The Charlatans. They're the front man and piano player of Tongue and Groove had been the pianist in the Charlatans, a guy named Mike Ferguson. And it's interesting enough that to mention that the Charlatans never got to release an album. They recorded a bunch of stuff for the Cap label that only a single ever came out. And that single, I believe, featured Mr. Ferguson himself doing the Charlatans version of The Shadow Knows.
0: Aha! It becomes curiouser and curiouser.
3: Yes, tie it up a little bit more, the female vocal you heard on that song in the background with Tongue and Groove was a woman named Lynn Hughes. When the Charlatans spent a summer in Nevada playing at a place called the Red Dog Saloon. They were the house band there. And Lynn Hughes was a waitress there, and she would occasionally do a couple numbers with them. And she's, yeah, and she's on the on a couple of the recordings they did for Cap. And then when Ferguson left the Charlatans, he called up Lynn Hughes and said, hey, you want to do a band? And they put out this album as Tongue and Groove. And then there was a follow-up with that was essentially a Lynn Hughes album called Freeway Gypsy.
0: And then she just kind of disappeared after that. I was thinking she went on to something bigger, but I guess not. Huh.
3: No, it's too bad because great voice. I mean,
0: well, unfortunately, not featured in that particular track. So we're gonna have to come back and do more Tongue and Groove, and really feature Lynn Hughes. Okay, but right now, Joe, really fantastic sleuthing as usual. Come on.
2: Hey, Joe. Hey, I think I'm even going to crack a beer in honor
3: of that. Hey, I just want to throw in a thing about the detergents.
0: Yeah, go for it.
3: Multiple labels, including Roulette, Cap, and Columbia, released singles by the detergents. Roulette put out an album called The Many Faces of the Detergents. And one of the lead singer in the detergents was a guy named Ron Dante.
0: Oh, that's
3: who would go on to be the voice of the Archies.
4: Yes.
0: That's right. I forgot to thank you for mentioning that. And my God, these guys had a lot more material out than I realized. Okay, Joe, you sent over some special ale for tonight's festivities. And Doc is going to crack one open right now.
3: Oh, my gosh. Are we going to hear it live on... Oh.
0: Yep, we're hearing it live, Joe.
1: Almost live.
0: Wait, here, crack another one. Pass that over.
2: All right,
0: and then crack another one.
2: Right,
0: and this time,
2: all right.
0: Let's get that on the mic.
2: All right. Well, I think I actually got it on the mic. I think it actually did. Ready?
0: Okay.
2: All right, ready? 3, 2, 1.
0: Yeah.
2: Yeah.
0: See, it's got...
2: All right.
0: It's cracking a paper brew with the reverb on there and everything else.
2: I need a paper towel.
0: Oh. I'm off the mic. Say something.
1: We need the detergent.
2: Yes, we need some detergent
1: around here.
2: You have any detergent?
0: So, all right. Can you hand one of those over to me next,
1: please? Oh, my goodness.
0: I don't want that one. That's the one I just opened.
2: All right.
0: Doc just spilled a bunch of...
2: I didn't spill it. I cracked it open like you told me to. It exploded a little bit.
0: Stop doing that! My God, what is that?
2: Well, you just handed me the paper towel. The microphone.
0: He's rubbing the microphone with a paper towel.
2: I'll dab it instead.
0: Oh my God! Now, okay. Good Lord! All right. There's only one way out of this. Chesty, are you having one of these beers, Chesty?
1: No.
0: Right, I'm gonna have a sip here.
1: That's okay.
0: Live on the air. Okay, let's keep the show moving. Oh, God. All right, then, Chesty, if you're not drinking, then you're working.
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1: All right, we've been on a lot of trips together, but tonight's trip involves a bluesy song for those of you who know and like the blues, and it's called Evil Woman.

0: you know it. Listen, if you've gotten this far, where you're listening to this program on a regular basis, then you must already know that song, right? Not that version, of course, but you know that that's really by Arthur Brown, right? That was a big hit. That was like a top 10 hit for Arthur Brown, for the crazy world of Arthur Brown in 1968. This is obviously a disco remake by, well, somebody named Lizzie Mercier de Clou. So, probably some en français chick. Joe, I'm not even going to ask you. And then before that, now look, we did, and that, by the way, that was on the Buddha label circa 1978. And before we kicked it off there, Chesty's Chick Picker with someone named Shirley on the Paula label. Also, 1968 there, by the way, with I'm an Evil Gal. Let's just leave it at that. That sure, on the Paula label was down out of Louisiana way, so probably a Southern, possibly, artist. That's all I'm going to say. Look, folks, we're going to be coming into our last set. Yes, we're going to be running a little bit past top of the hour. So, you know, I think after 20 years, we can steal a few extra minutes past top of the hour. And Cosmic Debris says, don't worry about it, man, you got it. And Brad and Grits Radio in the chat room there, in the Area 51 chat room, he's like, yeah, man, got your back. All right, so check this out. Thanks, guys. Check this out. On the email, we didn't even give out the email address. Go ahead.
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0: You got to spell the word discs with the letter C. Remember, like, back in the 90s, we used to spell discs with a K? With a K? Okay, so anyway, check out this email. Check out this email that came in. Very beautiful. This came in just around right before we really went live at 10 o'clock. This is a guy that's been listening to us, he says, for 12 years. And he says, the 60s has always been my... This is a guy named Dave down in Maryland. Dave says... Where am I at? Dave says the 60s has always been his favorite era for music. Right? He's been listening to us here at Lost Disc since 2009. He's heard us on the internet feed in the following states: Maryland, Massachusetts, New Jersey, West Virginia, North and South Carolina. He says, I think of you every time I pass New Haven on the Travel Plaza on I-95 in Connecticut.
2: Wow. That's near her.
0: It's a little creepy there, but...
1: Yeah.
0: He says he got a little shortwave radio, used to be stuck in the sunroof of his car, but now has been replaced by a much more robust ham radio mobile arrangement. And sometimes, he says, he listens to us over the air, over the short wave while he's driving.
1: Wow.
0: Late at night. You dig? And he says he's wishing us many more years on the air, if that is indeed what we wish to do. My goodness, that's Dave in Laurel, Maryland tonight. And we've heard in from Larry down in Wersitz, St. Paul, Minnesota. Hi, Larry. Thanks for coming in, listening. Always, he's been listening for a long time out of Minnesota. The guy, your host up in Ontario, got us tonight. Holy man, shortwave's not going his way tonight. And good old Diana and Wayne down in Maryland. Of course, man, where would we be without them of the past decade or so? And good old William in Fort Atkinson, Wisconsin tonight. All these people making the scene on the email action.
1: Whoa.
0: Dang. Now we're really going to run over top of the hour. But it's going to be worth it, because here comes Joe. 20 years solid, straight, in a row. Are you with me? A different,
3: there, man.
0: Different version of Season of the Witch every time, all 20 years, including tonight. This is an exclusive. Are you ready?
3: Lay it on me, man.
0: Okay. Good luck finding this one, folks. We have it on the actual 45 RPM for you tonight. Yeah. It's going to be the...

0: Rockin' radio. Nothing like a little backwards masking there to wake you up, huh?
1: That's right.

0: Yes, yes, you know it. Yes, you know it. You know who that is. You know who that was.
1: Yeah, everyone's clapping for him.
2: The Mothman.
0: Well, listen, that was the band, right? Yes, Levon Helm and the guys. The band right there with King Harvest has surely come, Doc. Certainly, you can tell by now. Right? And yes, we're drinking Mothman IPAs. Black IPA, actually, nonetheless. Sent over by Joe Stacks. Man, this is delicious, Joe.
3: Hey, I'm glad you're liking it. It's a favorite of mine. Thanks to the fine folks at Greenbrier Valley Brewery for coming up with this this tribute to West Virginia's state cryptid.
0: No. No shit there, Joe. All right, so anyway, before that there, man, it was Scott Walker on the Phillips label with the plague. I don't know. Come on.
2: We know all about the plague.
0: Well, we sure do. Now, see, now we all know how Scott Walker felt back in 67, man. All right, well, look, we kicked off the set with a Neurotic Sheep on the Beau Fuzz record label with their cover of Donovan's Season of the Witch. Joe, real quick, man, come on, the Neurotic Sheep.
2: We are
3: All the way from Houston. They recorded this this single, their only one ever released, for the Baton Rouge-based Beau Fuzz label in 67.
0: Well, the hell you say, Joe. All right. Well, that's going to be about the hell of it. We went way over time, but too bad, man. I'm cashing in on 20 years strong here. Thanks to everybody. Hey, big shout out to a longtime loyal listener, JJJ Johnson.
1: Hey.
0: Right, who is in the Area 51 chat room tonight, just showing up for this very special occasion. And, well, hell, man. What can I tell you? Folks, we do have a website. It is LostDiscsRadio.com. Yes, you spell the word disc with a C. What's the matter with you? Okay.
1: You shouldn't even ask that question.
0: But what you really should do in your other spare time is get over to rockinradio.com. See, we almost gave this up in 2008. And then there's this guy out in Los Angeles. No shit. This guy, Randy Tibbins in Los Angeles, runs the Rockin' Radio podcast. And he calls me up. He says, you're not stopping your show. You're going to keep doing it. And if you're not going to be on shortwave radio with BCQ, you're at least going to be on my station over at rockinradio.com. I says, buddy, I do believe I'll have another big orange.
1: Yes, another big orange.
0: Sorry.
1: That must be some other mother.
0: Yeah, there you go. See what I tell you, Jay. Okay, look, we got to get out of here, man. Get over there. It is the RLT Archives Music Magazine with the boss man, Randy Tibbins, along with the stepfather of soul, Jason Stone, his brother from another mother, the electrophonic Bri Fi Phillips, and maybe Mark Brainerd with the deep album tracks. You never can tell. A little shifty. And they carry us over there. All right, good night, Doc.
1: Good night.
0: Good night, Chesty.
2: Good night.
0: Good night, Joe.
3: Good night, and how do you do to Monty and Lance, two of the WLBC good guys?
0: Woo! You know it. Oh, and hey, good night, Weasley Steve. Wear it. We will continue in the after hours. If you're on the internet and you feel like sticking around, stick around. It's still going to be us.

0: Yeah, well, there goes Arthur Brown. All right, there really goes the crazy world of Arthur Brown. Right off the turntable, right off the LP. Closing cut of the LP, man. Joe, how do you feel after everything that we just went through the past hour?
1: I feel beautiful, baby.
0: Yeah. Wow.
1: We've come out of 20 years, and it just feels great.
0: Do you have any reflections on anything that we played on the show that you didn't get to say before? Anything hit you?
1: Nothing in particular. I loved Shirley, is what I'll say. Great chick pick from Chesty. And I guess that was a one and done single on that that old Paula label there for Shirley.
0: Okay.
1: But what a way to go, man.
0: Yeah, really. I mean, she was that doing actual scat singing there for a few seconds.
2: What is the Pittsburgh neighborhood where that record store was? The attic.
0: Squirrel Hill. Oh, Millvale.
2: Millvale, yeah.
0: Yeah, we got that one
1: in the attic.
0: We got that one in Millvale, Joe, this summer.
1: Very, wow. Nice. Great find.
0: Came out to visit you there, buddy. So, yeah, great find. Absolutely. So, all right. It seemed to me there was something we wanted to talk about in the after hours. Doc, was there something we wanted? Because otherwise, I don't know.
2: You wanted to play one of the old
3: advertisements
2: from one of the old shows. We're going to do
3: the Halloween one-stop shop and drop market.
0: All right. So,
3: Buster here from one-stop shop and drop market in South Hole.
0: All right. Tell you what, let's do. Because there are a fair amount of people that go ahead. What?
2: I think you need a new advertisement for pandemic supplies from the front.
3: Women's hosiery.
0: Spackless. Okay, well, let's... All right.
2: Masks.
0: Let me...
2: Antiseptics.
3: Antiseptics.
0: Let me...
3: Clorox wipes.
0: Okay, all right.
3: All in a touch-free zone.
2: Yeah.
0: See? This is how these things evolved. It was
3: touch-free shopping at the one-stop shop and drop maggot.
0: Okay. I'm going to tell everybody.
2: But we don't touch.
0: Okay. I'm putting down the microphones because there are a lot of people sitting online listening right now saying, "How this is funny. I have no idea what they're talking about." So let's explain. Here's what I'm going to do. I'm going to put on one cut from John Mayall and the Blues Breakers while I call a few of these things up and figure out what's what. And then when we come back, we're going to explain to people that might not know what the hell you're talking about and how this all came to be. Joe, are you going to stick around for this?
1: I am on board.
0: Great. All right. So, let me see. This is just a kind of placeholder. We'll be right back.
4: Ah! Can't quit you, baby.

0: Okay. So let's see if we can get it back to what we were saying here. Now, so back, I'll give a little backstory, but then I want you to give even more of a backstory to the voice that you do on this, Doc.
1: So I had a friend who's actually in radio, and nowadays, but back then he would do this voice to try to like get out of trouble. And he would get into, like, he would try to get into concerts and stuff. And he would tell people he was on his old high school teacher, Mr. Turco's crew. And Mr. Turco was the voice that he would use. And Mr. Turco would sound like this. So you
2: want a detention? You got a detention? I got hours. I'll give you a detention. I'll stay after. I don't care.
1: So that was Mr. Turco.
0: Wow. Yeah. No, wait, and so Mr. Turco was, like, what grade did he teach?
1: He was in, like probably like a 10th, 11th grade, like a high school teacher. He was like the shop teacher. But he was always the guy that monitored the detention hall, whatever, you know? So yeah. If you melt off to him while you were in there, he's like, oh, you want another one? I'll give you another one. I got hours. I don't care.
0: I see. Okay.
1: Right. So then we tried to get into this concert one time, and Mr. Turco would also work security at the Foxborough Stadium up there in where the Patriots used to play. So whenever he would go up to the people, he wouldn't have a ticket. And he'd be like, yeah, I'm on Turco's crew. And they're like, what?
0: So now you're not talking about the teacher. Now you're talking about your friend
1: who impersonated
0: your teacher to get into games.
1: Right,
0: and stuff.
1: Yeah. He's like, I'm with Turco. I'm on Turco's crew. And they'd be like, what? And by the time somebody questioned him, he would just run. And he would be gone into the crowd. So, yeah. So that voice came from...
0: okay.
1: I got hours.
0: So back when we were doing... So back 20 years ago, when we were doing the show, we would do these fake ads for a store called the One Stop Shop and Drop Market. And that actually came from me listening to... a station on Long Island, right? WLNG is an FM radio station on Long Island, and they started in 1963, and they still sound like they're in 1963. Like, they still have the old Pam's jingles and stuff, the old radio jingles with the swinging singers and stuff and the old sound effects. They do that on, anyway, they have this vintage sound. So they play a lot of obscure stuff, and so I listen to it occasionally just on the car while I'm driving around. And they have an ad for a store called the One-Stop Market. And there's a guy in there that goes, hey, you having a picnic? We got hot dogs. We got ice cube. We got picnic baskets. We got... sparklers, we got everything you need for your picnic. I can't quite do, you know, I can't do the accent right. So one thing led to another, and I was obsessed with this guy in these market ads in Long Island, and Doc had this voice for this teacher, Turco, and this crazy guy that used to impersonate him. So we started making these ads. So here's an example of an ad that we did back like 20 years ago that we used to do on the show.
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0: Okay. So that... And the...
1: God.
0: The market on the Long Island radio station... It's in. They always end the commercial by saying that they're in South Hold, like a hold, like where the ships would come in to the port. It's a hold for the ships. But I could never, not growing up around here, I could never understand what they said. Mm-hmm. And it sounded to me like they're saying South Hole. So that's where that came from. All right,
1: hooks and eyes.
0: Hook and eye. Sparklers.
1: Women's hosiery.
0: Okay. So, all right. So, all that was to say that one Halloween, as kind of like it is now, it was sometime in October, and we were all very much probably a lot of drinking, you know, and people, man, we used to just cram everybody into the studio, okay? And there were people.
1: Full house. We had a full house of
0: people. Yeah, there would easily be 15 to 20 people every week. And it was a rotating list of cast of characters, right? There was Drunk Allison, the Plow King.
1: Yep. Ought to be shot.
0: Come on, who else? Radio Phil. Buzz.
1: Kristen Frank.
0: Okay, anyways. There's several others. So this is what happened there. This was, we were late one night. This is probably like 1 in the morning. We're still running in after hours. And we decided to do, it ended up being 3, you know, PSAs, right? We refer to them as public service announcements.
1: Well, Buster decided to do.
0: Right. So Buster decided to do some off-the-cuff, improv'd, Halloween-themed public service announcements. And so he sat down, maybe I think you jotted down a few notes on the paper, and then just... attack the microphone. So you hear us in the background. It's all very off the cuff. Let's see if we can get one here. Hang on. Okay. So this is probably circa 2000.
1: No idea how this.
0: Five, I'll say. There we go.
2: Hi. This is Buster here with Halloween Safety 10. Never mind. Go ahead. Start over again. It's Halloween Safety 10.
0: No, keep it rolling.
2: All right. Oh, little kiddies. I'd love to do the trick-or-treating with the goodies. But such things... hold on. I put it
0: you the microphone's over here,
2: completely backwards. All right.
0: No, come on.
2: But... but such things as pins, needles, razor blades, rusty nails, spoons, knives,
0: start
2: forks...
0: From the beginning. You gotta start from the beginning.
2: Oh, all right.
0: Ready? Start.
2: Go. Hi. It's Buster here with Halloween safety tip number 1. All the little kiddies love to do the trick-or-treating with the goodies. But such things as pins, needles, razor blades, rusty nails, spoons, knives, forks, and shards of glass will represent an infection hazard. So before you let your little kitties munch on some kiwis, let your Ginsu do the walking and slice that little baby up.
0: Yeah, man. Okay, there was that. Want to do another one?
1: Yeah, let's hear.
0: Okay, so there are three in total, and they're all about a minute or so long. Okay. Here you go.
2: Hey, quiet on the set, please.
1: Ready over there, Trike Boy?
2: Ready?
1: Yeah.
2: Go. Hi, it's Buster here with Halloween safety tip number 2. Your little kitties are gonna look great in all this. Hey, it's Buster here with safety tip.
0: I speak clearly. Yeah.
2: Hey. Hey. It's Buster here with Halloween safety tip number 2. Your little kitties are gonna look great in our lifelike Halloween costumes. But before you dress him or her up as Chuck Norris from Walker, Texas Ranger, just beware that any little flying embers from an ill-placed sparkler could lead to a flammable industrial-sized meltdown. So, button them up and save the sparklers and cherry bombs for Independence Day.
0: I can't breathe, man. Chester Costas Ranger.
3: I don't know.
0: Great. Come out. No, I think it came out great.
4: That was.
5: Play back.
0: Yeah. Okay. I'm sorry, folks.
1: I had a friend who went to a Halloween party as with a kid's costume on that was Chuck Norris from Walker, Texas Ranger.
0: Well, that's terrible. He probably went out. He bought it at, you know, the McCrory's.
1: Yeah. Yeah, he wore it to with the little plastic mask and everything.
0: Yeah. All right. Yeah, last one for that. You're right. There's other ones, though, that we are more polished with.
1: There's a more polished one about getting all the supplies to destroy you on your town on mischief night.
0: Okay, so after this next outtake, I'll put on some more music. I'll see if I can find those.
1: Something about dozens of eggs.
0: Yeah, they might. Yeah, I know the one you mean. They might be under a different title. All right, so here you go. Thanks for indulging us, folks. Fans, please.
3: Busters,
0: please.
3: Employees.
4: We love. I'm a Buster groupie.
0: Please, fans, it's rolling. Action, man.
2: 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You know what tonight is. 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Are you talking about a brick of soap? A brick of soap. That's 8 bars of soap. No joke. $1.
5: I want it.
2: Yeah. You know the barber salt, the stuff when you're shaving? Not the stuff that burns. The stuff that goes down nice and good and it kind of makes it easy to write on. Anyway, that's something that I'm not even talking about. That's a 4-pack of barber salt. $1. We got a half a dozen of easy fried chickens. Who knows what you're going to use those for, but a half a dozen of them, $1. And for those of you out there in Western Pennsylvania, we got half shucked corn. A double pound. That's 2 pounds of half shucked corns. We got people that are on the tic-tacky, the corn people that help fit mischief mongers. It's all about tonight. $1.
5: Where?
2: At the one-stop shop and drop market in South Hole. Don't go too crazy, folks.
1: A double pound.

0: Yeah. We actually played that. That's the. By the way, Doc, that's the B side of Daydream Believer.
1: Wow.
2: By the way,
3: that didn't seem.
4: Whoa.
3: I had that 45 growing up, and I probably never flipped it.
2: Little did you know.
3: I don't know.
2: Little did you know that someday you'd be on the Lost Disc radio show admitting that you never played the B side.
3: I never played the B side.
2: Well, it's only because it was a B side of a popular one. See, we only play the B sides of the unpopular ones.
0: Yeah. So anyways, yes.
3: You know, you would buy a 45, though, for a certain song, and maybe once you would flip it, play the other song, and then go, nah, and then never play it again. At least that's what I did.
2: That didn't happen to me with Terry Jack's Seasons of the Sun.
0: That

0: It's terrible.
1: Really? Yeah.
0: It's called Put the Bone In.
1: My goodness. Joe Stacks, are you still on the line?
2: Still live in Pittsburgh.
1: Wow. I'm sorry we're usurping all of your time with it.
3: Are there any B-sides, Joe Stacks, that...
2: Yeah, I was enjoying that take. That was Tapioca Tundra, after all.
1: That was Tapioca Tundra, sung and written by Michael Nesmith, but off of the Monkees album, 1968, which also was the B-side of... I'm pretty sure it was the B-side of Daydream Believer with Homecoming Queen. What the hell did that mean?
3: Hey, was there a band or was there a record label called Steed? S-T-E-E-D?
1: Yes, what about it?
3: Nothing, because I'm having flashbacks to like 45s that I bought.
0: Was there a horse on it?
3: Before we
1: there was a horse
3: the
1: on
3: Lost
1: it.
3: Disc Radio.
0: See, there was a horse on it. You bought it because there was a horse on it, probably.
1: Yeah.
3: Yeah.
0: Well, because you like the horse.
1: Well, yeah. not for nothing, Chesty. But since you brought that up, you know, good old Babs and Slick,
3: right?
1: Who
3: the
1: sometimes
3: illusion.
1: The Illusion, very good. The Illusion was a big group on the Steed label. And they had what was that big song? When I See Her Eyes or something? Something about her eyes. Yeah.
0: So it's kind of like the Lost Disc Radio poll. If there was the Steed album, you would vote number one on that one because it had a horse on it.
1: Horse on it, right.
0: Yeah.
1: And Babs and Slick, our good friends Babs and Slick, are big fans of that group, The Illusion. Right, which is like an early 70s something. But Joe, didn't off the top of your head, they're an American group, I think, weren't they?
2: I want to say yeah, but I can't say for 100%.
1: Yeah,
0: it's hard to pin anything down to 100% when your name is The Illusion.
2: Well, one of the hardest groups to look up is the Canadian band The Collectors.
1: Uh huh.
3: Why is that?
2: Well, just try Googling that.
1: Yeah,
0: The Collectors.
1: Yeah, that's tough.
2: You get a million different things that have nothing to
3: do
2: with the band.
3: That's like if your name's Smith.
1: Yeah. There was a group named Smith. There was, right, Joe? There's a band named Smith out of the late 60s.
2: Illusion, British progressive rock band formed in 77.
3: British.
1: No.
2: Different one being the American psychedelic band formed in 69.
1: Yes.
3: All right.
1: Okay. So there were two different, one in each continent.
0: Wasn't there a band called The?
1: Yes.
2: There are multiple kaleidoscopes.
1: Yes, it was a British... Oh, my God. People don't care. British Kaleidoscope, a West Coast group Kaleidoscope, but there was a Mexican group called Kaleidoscope.
0: What?
2: I didn't know about that.
1: Yes. You're better off not really knowing.
0: Kaleidoscopios.
1: So speaking... earlier, we were giving a big shout-out to J.J. Johnson... Right, who's been a long-time listener. By the way...
0: Did he send us the Carl Spackler thing? Yes, it's still up there.
1: Tell him.
0: See, we should have a visual. I'm looking right now at Carl Spackler.
3: Yeah.
0: Greasy Grammy Goofer Guts.
3: That's in the studio. He should
0: right
3: know that.
0: Studio.
3: It's right here in the studio in a place of honor.
0: It is in a place of honor.
1: Yeah,
0: yep.
1: Right up above the closet door in the studio is a picture of...
0: Carl Spackler.
1: Bill Murray. Right? As Carl Spackler in...
0: Oh, Missy Jones, your monkey woman.
1: In Caddyshack.
3: I feel like watching that movie again.
1: And he says, this guy, Jay Johnson, goes way back.
3: He's going to get those gophers.
1: He sent that to us back about when? 2003? 2004, maybe? And we've had it this whole time, and it's always been displayed in the studio so proudly, and oh my gosh. So he's in the Area 51 chat right now, and then he was saying, you know how we were reminiscing about your old Buster ads there, Doc?
0: Yeah.
1: And he was saying how we used to, during the George W. Bush years, we used to give a lot of parodies of that guy.
0: Fuzzy Math.
1: I'll get that one up. Yep. All right, here comes one that we did. I did this in 2006. This is the George W. Bush Big Brother promo. All right, you can't play this one anymore. So this is great. We can play these things that haven't been played in almost 20 years. Here we go. Jimmy Knight here, and I want to let you all in on the ground floor of something really big. It's the George W. Bush Big Brother Program.
4: Shame on

0: this time it's with the added comfort of George W. Bush as Big Brother.
1: Shame on you.
0: But the best thing about this new, exciting domestic spying operation is you're already enrolled. That's right. The George W. Bush Big Brother program isn't just for kids. It's for adults and seniors, too. In fact, just your being an American citizen guarantees your personal liberties will be safely monitored and evaluated up to 24 hours a day. And best of all, it's free! Plus, the George W. Bush Big Brother program knows no boundaries. All citizens, regardless of race, creed, religion, sexual orientation, or national origin, are automatically included in the program. We know that you'll love that this program is so forward-thinking and far-reaching. Why, even if your family life is well intact, we think that everybody can benefit from the George W. Bush Big Brother program. Don't think about it.
2: Don't
0: worry about it.
2: Don't
0: even act. Today,
3: it's already happening.
0: You're already enrolled. And as an added bonus, those American citizens who have nothing to hide anyway are eligible for a 6x4-foot poster of President Bush himself, suitable for framing and inspiring to all. So sit back, relax. Why not open your eyes wide in front of your favorite TV show and enjoy some downtime, because you're a true patriot. The George W. Bush Big Brother program is risk-free and guaranteed.
1: Shame on you.

0: right, Joe Stacks, I wonder if you know anything about that last track, man.
1: I was actually tuned into the studio chat, so I wasn't paying attention what was going out.
0: Well, no, that's okay. That was Spaceman 3. Now, why is that exciting? Well, that's because that particular cut was included on a bonus CD that came with a Mojo magazine. October of 2007.
1: Oh, man.
0: And this was a CD that they compiled called In Search of Sid. Mojo magazine presents 15 mind-bending freakouts with Syd Barrett. Doc, you see that? Syd Barrett on the cover.
2: Wow.
0: So no Syd Barrett music, but music that they are suggesting is perhaps inspired by.
2: Sounded it, yeah.
0: Or
2: I could see that.
0: Or in the vein of.
2: Yeah.
0: Syd. All right, so one more thing here. While we're indulging, now, one more thing while we're indulging our
2: nostalgia.
0: It's not a little bit of nostalgia, but here's another one that we don't get to play very often anymore that I really miss. I mean, we should probably mention Tasha Femkin. And
2: sure.
3: I thought it's Femkins.
0: Tasha Femkins. Is it with an S or not?
2: Yeah, it was with an S.
0: Tasha Femkins. Yeah. Yes, it was with an S. All right. So, Jay Johnson brought this up just now in the chat room about, you know, Tasha. And, we miss her an awful lot. And we miss Brother X an awful lot. And this is a little... Occasionally, Brother X would send over something. And this is something that I think Tasha had used on her show. And then he sent me this little file, and I ended up using it as pre-show music. We don't get to do pre-show music anymore because we relay Grits Radio, then we relay Lumpy Gravy, and then it goes the handoff right into our show like we did it. Hey, like just like you heard it, top of the hour there tonight, folks. But before those days, when we weren't relaying the people ahead of time, we would have a little buffer to let people know how close we were to top of the hour starting the show. So I made a couple of these, and this is a 3-minute version that we would play, of course, at, you know, 3 minutes before the top of the hour. And this is music sent over by Tasha Femkin himself. All right, so let's just dig this and
3: their
0: then...
3: self.
0: Their self. Right, see, we didn't have those pronouns straight back
2: themselves
0: back in 2004, so we didn't know. But all right, and Joe, this is a classic. You'll know what I'm talking about. You'll love it. Here we go. Let's dig it.
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0: wait. No. Okay, we're in the middle of a discussion. Okay, we got to break in because we were going to break in there on the microphone, and we're in the middle of a discussion here, which we're not going to have on the air.
1: Deep Purple.
0: No. Deep Purple is not on the list.
1: What?
0: Oh, my God.
1: Judas Priest?
0: No, Judas Priest. No, AC/DC, that's enough.
1: The Eagles?
0: No, the Eagles are not on the list.
2: They're not hard rock.
0: They're not classic rock. The kids are not going to sit there and listen to the Eagles. They are. They will hang me up and steal my juice money if I play the Eagles.
1: Hey, take it easy.
0: Van Halen is on the list.
1: Okay. Scorpions?
0: Kid requested that. You get student choice.
1: Oh.
0: You know that scene in... I can't play Hot for Teacher, but you know that scene in Hot for Teacher where they go like this?
1: Yeah.
0: So there's a still of Van Halen going like that is his student choices. And then we get to put the names on the cube and we throw the cube down the hallway and whatever comes up on top, we play.
1: Okay.
0: We do three in a row.
1: Def Leppard?
0: No, Def Leppard!
1: The Who?
0: Yes.
2: There's a lot to choose from. Making it just 13...
0: I maybe underestimated how much they want to hear 80s things. How about that? So maybe Def Leppard should be there. And maybe Guns N' Roses maybe should be there.
1: Right.
0: Which they are not. Sorry, we're talking about a list that I'm creating for some young folks about 13 classic rock bands they should know about.
1: Black Sabbath.
0: And Black Sabbath is there in the form of Ozzy Osbourne. We're going to talk about both. Okay. But Ozzy Osbourne is on the list, yes.
1: Okay.
0: So far we've got, let's backtrack.
1: Pink Floyd, Doors.
0: We got Pink Floyd, Doors.
1: Who?
0: The Who.
1: Ozzy Osbourne. Van Halen. Not Sam Halen or Van Hagar, though.
0: Whatever. As long as
1: David
0: Van
1: Lee
0: Halen's
1: Roth.
0: Involved.
1: That's David Lee.
0: Okay, fine. That whatever. Yes, that for sure.
1: All right, Beatles.
0: Beatles, yes.
1: Yeah,
0: Rolling Stones, yes.
1: The Kinks?
0: The Kinks, yes.
1: Okay.
0: Because that also ties in with Van Halen when you get that.
1: You really got me.
0: Conversation going.
2: What about Devo?
1: Is that maybe a band or can it be an individual artist?
2: Oh, that's not. Devo's not hard rock.
0: Oh, and then there's also the women of classic rock. You're not even thinking about that.
1: Janis Joplin
0: is on that list. Okay. See if you can come up with those.
1: Jefferson Airplane?
0: Grace Slick, yes.
1: Right, Grace Slick. Right.
0: Which Jefferson Airplane will be, yes.
1: Yes.
0: She's on the list. Good, that's two. You're two for two on that.
1: Well, you got, all right.
0: That's the women of classic rock. That's a separate list. There's six on that list so far.
1: Oh, jeez.
0: And you got two right in a row.
1: The Girls from Heart?
0: Yes, good. You got three in a row.
1: Okay.
0: And they count as one unit.
1: Okay. Nancy and the other one?
0: Yes. The guitar player and the singer.
1: Right.
3: The Runaways.
1: Wow.
0: What? Whoa, Joe, what'd you say?
3: The Runaways. Come on. Lita Ford and Joan Jett.
0: Yes. But that counts as one unit. And I'm more leaning into the Joan Jett thing. Yes, correct. There you go.
1: Huh.
0: Two more to go.
1: This is good. This is good.
2: More to go.
1: Jeez.
0: Anybody?
3: Stevie Nicks.
0: No.
3: By way of Fleetwood Mac.
0: No, that would be good. I'm trying to keep it a little harder edged for these jaded 21st century punks.
3: They're young punks. How do you explain? You know.
0: No, she's too on the cusp. Too on the cusp. She's like the alternate or
1: so
0: something.
1: So not Cyndi Lauper either then.
0: No, Cyndi Lauper's not classic rock. Please. You're showing your true colors, Doc.
1: Two more women. Nico?
0: Eh? Nico? Listen, I thought about Nico. I thought about Velvet Underground, but I'm like, there's no way I can justify that. Let's keep these, you know, let's keep it simple. Let's keep it sweet. It's touchy enough, maybe putting Ozzy Osbourne on there.
1: Bonnie Raitt?
0: Nah. Okay, you want to know?
1: Dolly Parton?
0: Susie Quattro.
1: Ooh.
0: And I don't know. Who did we not mention? Shit, there.
3: The women from Fanny.
0: Hey, Quattro.
3: Come on, their cover of Hey Bulldog is classic.
0: Joan Jett.
1: We just talked about Susie Quattro. Right?
0: Anyway, the other people in the classic rock bands are Jimi Hendrix.
1: Oh, wait. She's, all right, solo.
0: She didn't bring up.
1: Yep.
0: And, yeah, they're solo. And I actually, this is the one I should switch out. This is the one I should switch out.
1: You got to tell Joe Stacks which one you didn't have.
0: Joe, you heard that, right? Which one I did not include on the list of 13 classic rock bands you should know about? For these young minds that are looking at me as some sort of leader on the subject?
3: This community service thing is really working out.
0: I did not have Led Zeppelin on the list.
1: And
0: what? Second band that Doc mentioned was, Led Zeppelin.
1: It was first one. I mean.
0: Oh, my God. I did not put them on the list. What's wrong with me? Are you ready? Are you ready what I did put on the list instead? Steppenwolf. Yes. I figured they need to know Born to be Wild. So I put Steppenwolf on the damn list.
1: And Magic Carpet Ride.
3: Well, you'd better not be touching Iron Butterfly at any point.
0: No, we're not. No way.
1: You didn't go that far?
0: No way.
3: You gotta have standards.
0: I was trying to, but Doc did raise a lot of interesting bands that I did not put on the list that maybe should be on the list. But I don't think the Eagles is one of them.
1: No.
0: You know, now that you're mentioning it. I'm in a feedback time loop there in the background, Joe. Wow.
3: Let me turn my radio down.
0: Could you... Sir, please stand by. I feel like we've got trans-dimensional engineering problems, Joe.
3: We're stuck in a recursion loop.
1: How about the Ramones?
0: Huh?
1: How about the Ramones?
0: Nah, I'm worried about the Ramones. That might be
1: too edgy.
0: I gotta be careful.
1: It's Greek.
0: You know, I'm glad I watched some of the Queen videos ahead of time, if you know what I mean.
1: Oh, you didn't put Queen on there?
0: Yeah, Queen's on there, but I'm just saying when we did, that was the first, I was going to have you guess. That was the first band that they wanted to hear. I said, okay, on the first day, so there's my list of 13. Yeah. Pick one out of the 13, let's vote. And Queen won the vote. So the following, and then we kind of ran out of time. So we started the next class with Queen, and we did three in a row. We do We Will Rock You, which they sing along with and stomp their feet and clap, and it's...
1: Yep.
0: And we did a crazy little thing called Love, just to show the retro thing. And then we did, of course, we had to do Bohemian Rhapsody.
1: Yep.
0: And
1: that's got a lot of traction, though, in their world there. So that's...
0: I had to screen some of those videos ahead of time because, you know, Freddie Mercury is...
1: Yeah.
0: A little too much cleavage there.
1: How about the Police?
0: Nah.
1: No.
0: That's, I don't know. I don't
1: know. Hard rock enough.
0: Yeah, I'm trying to keep it more power chord friendly.
1: Right.
0: And yeah,
1: but Skinner. Come on.
0: I'm pushing it with.
1: No Skinner.
0: I think I'm pushing it with the Kinks.
1: How about Doobie Brothers?
0: But we've got, you know, we take them into the '80s with Paranoia Maiden. What'd you just say?
1: Come dancing. No Skinner. You have a classic rock group, but you will not put Leonard Skinner in there because it's Southern classic rock.
0: No. You're probably right. I should probably have that on there.
1: Yeah,
0: I was trying to keep it at 13 just to keep it mysterious and appeal to the... Oh, and Pink Floyd, of course, is on the group. I started. They came in the first day, and all they saw on the slide, on the projector, on the screen,

0: Enter Sandman by Metallica.
1: Oh, okay.
0: All right, and we got to get back. Let's see. Now, listen. Who knows how long this is going to go on, but there are people still listening to this madness, and we would be remiss, I would be remiss, if I didn't play some King Crimson. Right? And so let's just see how many people. Last time I checked, we had 13 people, a good baker's dozen, still connected online. And we are down to a solid dozen of online action, people checking in, and someone's coming in on the email as a matter of faction. By the way, Mr. Bill in Boise, Idaho, did email in tonight. We did not get to read his email on the air in time. And he says he's been along for the ride practically the whole 20 years. Yeah. Congratulations. So many great shows, so many Saturday nights, blasting your tunes via shortwave magic, Dr. Doc Brown's Intelligentsia, Joe Stack's Authority Capital, A, Chesty, U2, Rare Chick Picks of the Week, and I'll never forget our date, he says. I'll never forget our date in the rarefied atmosphere of La Paz and those special snacks. That's what this says in the email here. And the man, he goes on, and the man, Jim E., master ringleader of the awesomest audio circus ever to grace the electromagnetic spectrum. Thank you, thank you, thank you. That's Mr. Bill saying that in Boise, Idaho. And by the way, 6160 kilocycles is white noise out there. Yeah, it went all hash here, too. Could not pick that up. And what's this? What's this? Who's this? There's Wayne Woods. We said before, Wayne. Wondering about Led Zeppelin. Yeah, we're going to have to make sure that's covered. Yes, the Who. Yes, they're going to see the windmill. That, you're not going to play for the Who for these damn little kids?
1: Wait, what about Yes?
0: Nah, I'm not getting into the prog rock thing.
1: Okay.
0: Because if I do that, then I got to play King Crimson, and that will scare these kids. And they're not ready for mixed meter. There's going to be no Jethro Tull. There's going to be no Yes.
1: Wow.
0: No King Crimson. We're sticking with power chords.
1: No Aqualung.
0: And Common Time. No Aqualung, no Thick as a Brick.
1: Wow.
0: Okay, don't even start.
1: You know, though, they did win the Grammy, though, for, like, heavy metal.
0: Eh?
1: Right? Didn't they?
0: Yeah.
1: Jethro Tull all the time. Remember
0: in the 80s, they had an album that wasn't all that heavy, and they won for heavy metal category, and that goes down in fame. All right, so, King Crimson coming up.
1: And Ian Anderson started for the Braves tonight. He's their pitcher, by the way.
0: Just wow, way to tie that the hell in.
1: Yeah.
0: You see, that's the magic of the show. That's what people are talking about in these damn emails. Let's see, what was he saying? All right, so look, thanks for chiming in on those emails, gang. Wait, let me go back and look at that real quick. Yeah. Oh, yeah, the Who. What I wanted to say about the Who was I want to show these kids, you know, how Pete Townsend has that tinnitus ringing in his ears.
1: Uh-huh.
0: That he's been dealing with it most of his career there. You can see the moment on the Smothers Brothers TV show where that happens.
1: Yeah.
0: And I was looking at that video on YouTube the other day, and, you know, it's a good performance of My Generation. It's kind of their signature breakout song. We might as well play that. Then I'm going to play them some of his guitar solos and stuff, you know, show him smashing the guitar. But we'll see that scene on the Smothers Brothers and talk how he got that damage to his hearing. So all these true stories from the rock and roll scene, they just make for great conversation with these kiddos. And then, you know, cut to the song, cut to the video. So yeah. Let's do it, man.
1: Wow.
0: We're going, now I feel like listening to The Who, for Christ's sake. Let's see, what do we got?
1: You know, as your culminating project, you should watch Almost Famous.
0: Huh? Keep talking.
1: Yeah, you should watch Almost Famous. Show them the groupie part of it, too.
0: Tell people what you're talking about.
1: about the... the movie Almost Famous, which was about a fictional band, but basically resembling some kind of Led Zeppelin-ish type or whatever type band. And the guy, I think it's the writer from Rolling Stone, who like it was like an autobiographical thing. Penny Lane is the

0: groupie in that movie. So, you know, you can explore the tinnitus all you want, but I think the kids want to know more about what it's like to live in a van and a tour bus with groupies like Penny Lane.
1: Well, thank you for that.
0: Yeah, you're welcome.
1: Joe, any? I'm going to go into a song by The Who now because I just can't stand it. Anything you need to say about The Who?
2: No, I mean, what can you say? They're just one of the great bands. I mean, from like the early mod stuff to practically inventing the rock opera and the concept album. I mean, well, and of course, you know, Pete Townsend's ears now like a pair of blown speakers.
1: Well, I know that one of my favorite albums, and also one of Cosmic Debris' favorite albums, is The Who Sellout. So I might have to dig something up from that. But in the meantime,
2: oh, that's fabulous.
0: You should play Bucket Tea off live at Leeds because that's a Jan and Dean cover.
1: Yes, I should. My brother has that album. He took the LP.
0: Yeah,
1: I don't think I have it, but I'm aware of it from that LP. All right. This is a great Who song that's maybe unbeknownst to a lot of folks from, I think, maybe their first album, man, from the My Generation album, man. Let's dig it.

0: Well, there's your King Crimson fix. Okay. So, Joe, I know. Listen. Now, Dr. Doc Brown has left the building.
1: All right. Good night, Doc. All
0: right. So, I think it's time that we start winding things down. Now, I know you got to get up for a job in the morning.
1: It's true. Back to working for the man.
0: So, but man, to talk about working for us, gee whiz. So it's just been so great. And so I'm just so glad we could arrange it for you to be on tonight. I think it all kind of worked out. I mean, for not really having a 20th anniversary special, this turned out to be kind of a special show. So.
1: Yeah, it did. It's been great. And just hearing the pre-show music, what a blast! That version of Brimful of Asha with 2 minutes to showtime.
0: Man, I know. I do. If I do say so, I really love that. I missed the opportunity to play that. So anytime there is an opportunity, so we had to just do it.
1: Great stuff, man.
0: All right, well, thanks for being in on it and once again. And listen, we'll obviously we'll catch up later. Like I said, I'm going back for a few more viewings. Luckily, there's another week left in October, so I can do at least one more viewing this month of Jesus Christ Vampire Hunter.
1: Yes.
0: Oh, please, folks, if you ever do anything... Just, I'm not going to say anything else because there's nothing you can say. Either you get it or you don't. And I just feel lucky that, I don't know, it just really tickles me to no end. So thank you for that again.
1: Anytime, man. You've turned me on to so much great stuff. I mean, I'm the whole Robert Downey thing.
0: Uh-huh.
1: And Timothy Carey, the world's greatest sinner.
0: Oh,
1: come on.
0: God. Priceless. Priceless and unnecessary at the same time.
1: but absolute treasures both of them.
0: Yeah. Oh, God, yeah. Absolutely. All right. Okay, so listen. I'm going to ride this probably up until the next top of the hour, and then that'll be that. So thanks, everybody. Anyone that's not going to hang in there till the end, God bless yous. There'll be a surprise special for you at the end.
1: Oh, boy.
0: It's like the Blues Brothers said, look for me Sunday, gonna be there, honey, with a something. Special just for you. Alright, gang. Alright.
1: Alright, man.
0: So good night. Good night, Joe. I'm hanging up the phone.
1: Good night. Alright.
0: Cheerio, brother.
2: Alright, gang.
0: And cheerio. Oh, we're supposed to play more music now. Alright. So, Joe Stax has left the building, and we're just, like I say, I'm going to plow through at least till 2 a.m. I better not go past that. I mean, you know how things go.

Robert Fripp. Okay, that's... it's actually Robert Fripp and the League of Crafty Guitarists. And I just have to say, I got to see Robert Fripp. So the Crafty Guitarist, this was like a school that he founded or started, right? I think in England. But anyway, I don't know if it's still in existence or not, but it was based on meditating and philosophy and all kinds of mental calisthenics that Robert Fripp was into at the time, and spirituality and whatever. Cognitivism. So he had this way of this approach to playing guitar, and he had these students, and they would go on tour as Robert Fripp and the League of Crafty Guitarists. And I got to see them play in Pittsburgh at the Syria Mosque. Now, see, why did we let Joe Stax go before we brought this? I didn't really realize I was going to get into this, or I wouldn't have let Joe Stax go. But the Syria Mosque in Pittsburgh. Anyways, which is no longer there. Yeah, think about it, man, the Syria Mosque. Anyway, we were there, and I was there with my friend Sam Varner. I think Sam Varner came up because he was in the Pittsburgh area. We met down there. His brother was going to school down there, and so I picked him up at the dorm, and we went over to the Syria Mosque and saw Robert Fripp and the League of Crafty Guitarists. And this would have been, say, spring of 1990. Dig. All right. So let's just kind of keep things moving, because I'm taking it all the way to 2 a.m., so they say. This is a band from my hometown in the central Pennsylvania. And you know you love this song. This is an original. John Moore wrote it, and it speaks for itself.

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Well, I pulled out my Ampex portable tape machine, plugged it into the nearest tree, and took it all down for you.

0: Music?
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0: Rape in the park.
2: Sinatra.
3: That's a little bright. Another drink?
2: Take it easy.
4: No.
0: Someone burned to death.
3: You can see the whole city.
1: Slow down.
3: My window.
2: Where?
5: Easy.
2: The bedroom?
5: Speed up.

Well, bye, Pete. Later, Pete. Listen, don't forget to write, Pete. And remember, the door's always open to you, Pete. 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

0: the king of fun. Thank you very much. Time is 12:51 already.
1: And this is the piggy that speaks with a grunt.
2: Big J.
0: Yes, you may bow once again. I know your head will get wet, but I can't help this. You know, not my fault it's raining out.
2: Pig. Boink, boink.
0: Okay. Beatles. Last concert.
3: Ouch.
0: Beatles, last concert. Boink. August 29th, 1966. Were you there? Candlestick Park?
2: Boink, boink.
0: San Francisco? Brian Epstein was not there.
2: Boink, boink.
0: Why? Be precise. Your name, please.
4: Nick from Little Neck.
0: Nick from Little Neck?
4: Little Neck.
0: Oh, okay.
4: Road Kid. Seems only fitting here. Okay. The answer.
0: Boink. Yeah, go ahead, Nick. I think this thunder shower has gotten to you.
4: Yeah, I think it has too. You see, he was, he knew that the Beatles were coming to an end, and he was, thinking about his future. He was pretty, depressed and thinking about what he was going to do for then on. So he, pretty much just quit touring, because he was very, very upset by that point. It's in the...
0: WNBC, who are you?
5: My name is Jeff.
0: Hey, Jeff, where are you from?
5: Clearfield, Pennsylvania.
0: Okay, go ahead, please.
5: Okay, my answer is that, he was, some guy had some information on him that maybe had to do with, like, with his homosexuality.
0: Okay. Yeah, that is, you know, I've had a lot of people say that, and I think you're going to talk about the briefcase incident.
5: Yeah, the briefcase.
0: Okay, but, why did he not go to the show? Where was he?
5: He had to go get the briefcase from this guy.
0: But why did he not, wait a minute, hold it. What was he doing that caused him not to go to the show? Where was he?
5: He was somewhere in Los Angeles getting the fame.
0: No, he wasn't in Los Angeles. Where was he?
5: He was in California somewhere getting the fame.
0: Yes, he was, but where was he? And with whom?
5: I don't know.
0: And with whom?
5: I don't know.
0: Oh, God.
5: With who? You know with who? One of the guys from the circle. I don't know. He said one of the guys from the circle, but that's not right.
0: One of the guys from the circle.

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She said the babies need new shoes. 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

0: try. 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But I'm a worried man.
1: Worried man,
0: oh,
1: worried man. I'm a very worried man. Hungry babies don't understand. Papa is a worried man.

0: You know, I guess there really is a story behind every song, you know? Mm-hmm. No matter what the song, there's a story behind it.
1: Mm-hmm.
0: Even if you stole it.
1: Yeah, well, you want to...
0: No, I'm not kidding. You know, a song, I had a song, recorded a song by Jack Clement, written by Jack Clement, called Guess Things Happen That Way. There's a tune to When the Red, Red Robin Comes Bob, Bob, Bobbing Along.
1: Yeah? Did you know it was when you wrote it?
0: No, I didn't. I didn't realize it at the time. He told me later that's where he got the tune.
1: Well, you know, Chris wrote a song called Let's All Get Together and Steal Each Other's Songs.
0: Want some water, will you?
1: Sure.
2: We got water, coffee, and hot chocolate.
1: What's going to happen to our image?
0: Lord. As long as we keep wearing black, I think we might be all right. I don't know.
1: I wrote a song called Family Bible one time. You remember that song?
0: I love it. Yeah. What key do you do it in?
1: I do it in A.
0: A, and it modulates to what?
1: Then it goes into an F sharp minor.
0: I figured it would. I'll just look at my watch during that part.
1: Yeah, during that F sharp minor.
0: What are we waiting for?
1: Not me.

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Oh, you know, I'm going back down in the country, you know, down there.

0: Hey, can I make a suggestion?
1: No!
0: Shut up!
2: Milton Berle took transvestitism to championship bowling. And related to your kids, Uncle Milty, I swear I'll kill you. Consequently, in the teeny-weeny towns, everybody is cognizant of that kind of humor. Because Milton Berle did it on the big box and spread it out to the people so the people would know what that kind of joke meant. You could take it two ways. Maybe three ways. Three-way Mary. But there's never been any dyke jokes. Never been a big dyke on television. One that I could spot. It's hard to spot dykes because sometimes we're married to them. Because women are sometimes dykes. Such as all men in this audience, if they search their soul and kneel down before God, if they'll burn in hell if they deny it, are sometimes fags. The old cliche, no such thing as being a little pregnant, holds true. If one time in your life, whether you were 5 years old, 15, happened last year, you ever had a scoutmaster or a gym coach, well, that's it, Jim. Yeah, that's it. Every guy in this audience has been involved. So doesn't he feel a little guilty? Especially if he's a Christian. And says this is this and this is the way it is. No, search your soul, man. That's a lie. No, the people in the little towns had never heard any dyke jokes. Consequently, dykes in small towns get away with murder. Because you're not supposed to talk about them. If you don't talk about them, then they can go along their way and be cool. And you will be righteous and uphold it. Yeah. I go to the small town, I see that obvious diesel dyke, that Butch Putnam, that flat, no-nail, sheepskin, crack, zipper, RAF jacket. So obvious to me, who's that? Top comment, the local citizenry. Oh, that's Miss Anderson. She's a real tomboy. Oh, God. A tomboy. She can hit a baseball further than the guy can. I bet you she can. What does she do for a living? She's the Girl Scout Master. A Girl Scout Master, yes. For your daughter, your wife, that you don't want to come in here and hear me talk about him. Yeah, she's the Girl Scout Master.
3: Thank you, on the side. Let's get to it, Dan. Let's get him off.

Can you guys get it? You're a great band, huh? Thank you, man. I hope you can turn around from the shoes are going to make it out for some big concerts, but meantime I'm going to be playing some clubs around my new band called Firewall. So I hope you come and see us. Thank you.

0: Salad Days, a tale of the old detective. In talking the other day with my friend, the old detective, I expressed the fear that our city would never be the same again, that our old sleepy town, queen of the Great Basin, queen of the angels, was being replaced all too quickly by a multicultural metropolitan money party, its celebrants dancing on a cracked seismic eggshell, pumped up with too much information and too little oxygen. I was surprised to find that it was his opinion that modern Angelenos enjoy a more exciting and romantic town than did the hipsters and malls of what he likes to call his salad days. When were those salad days of yours, I asked idly, knowing that he wasn't exactly busy, that his caseload these days was not wearing him down like the cheap heel on a bad shoe. He looked sharply up at me for a second as we shared cups of coffee laced with something stronger.
1: Salad days, oh.
0: I know what you mean, he said, and took a deep drag of cigarette smoke down into his hardened lungs.
1: You must mean those days when someone of your generation feels guilty and fat and figures he should be eating a salad and drinking foreign water out of a bottle.
0: I said, wait a minute, he was the one who'd brought it up, and after all, I didn't think that that's what it meant. That wasn't my understanding of the phrase at all. I'd always assumed that salad days were days that came before the main part of the meal, days of inexperience, the prelims of life. But then I had read that the French thought nothing of eating salad at the end of a meal.
1: Wrong, said the old detective. Wrong on both counts. That's not what it means, or at least not in my case. And Frenchmen do not eat reversed. The Asian peoples eat reversed, from right to left, if you see what I mean.
0: I only loosely saw what he meant, but he had a look in his eye that made me reach for my notebook.
1: No, he said. My salad days were right here in Hollywood, down on Salad Avenue, which is a one-block dead-end strip of Tinseltown asphalt in between Romaine Avenue and Edith Head Boulevard. I had rented a bungalow from a guy who had once been a big-time forester up in the Hollywood National Forest, which in those days was all that area of the mountains north of Hollywood Boulevard, in between Los Feliz and Laurel Canyon Boulevard. This guy's name was Pheasanton, and he'd made a fortune by felling all the old-growth timber that used to dominate the upper montane and subalpine areas.
0: What year are we talking about here? I interjected quickly.
1: My salad days, he said. How can you put a date on something as precious as your salad days?
0: He looked at me directly for the first time in some time, and I saw no hint of laughter in his iceberg eyes.
1: I believe, if memory serves, that Pheasanton's first name was Abner. If it doesn't, then it might have been Absalom. He was a beefy guy with an edge of sadness to him.
0: He poured another jigger into my cup. Darkness had fallen over Hollywood, although the temperature seemed higher than when the sun was up. Cicadas buzzed lazily among the orange blossoms in his little courtyard.
1: Now this Pheasanton was a fool for a little dame who lived in a log cabin with her father and some goats up where Bronson Canyon is now. Her name was Esther Quirt-Uyop.
0: I stopped him. The daughter of Edwin Quirt-Uyop, the inventor of the typewriter?
1: The very same, he nodded. About the time Pheasanton showed up on the scene, old Ed passed away in his sleep, and so here was little Esther, as alone as you could be in a national forest that was only a few blocks from Hollywood Boulevard. And like I say, this guy Pheasanton was as rich as that Greek that invented the stuff they coat telephone poles with.
0: You mean Creosote, King of Thebes, I said?
1: Yeah, that's the guy. Interesting note here, Pheasanton was the guy that felled all those 300-footers up on the old Mulholland Crest Trail.
0: Trees that tall up on Mulholland? I must have sounded incredulous.
1: No, glowered the old man. Telephone poles. They were famous. The British used to come through and mark them as masts for their tall ships, but never got around to cutting them.
0: Why not? I asked.
1: Who cares? They were busy. I don't know. Anyway, here's Pheasanton sitting on top of the profits of all that and willing to let little Esther be the co-beneficiary, so to speak, and that's when it happened.
0: He stopped and peered at me closely. What? I asked. What happened?
1: My salad days, he spoke with some triumph. That's what happened. That's what we're talking about, isn't it?
0: I had to admit that it was. I smiled politely and made little sharpening motions with the tip of my pencil. He leaned forward suddenly, and his old oak swivel chair squealed in protest. He softly placed his old feet in their brogans flat on the floor, but did not rise. He leaned forward and fixed me with his eyes.
1: You see, Esther Quirt-Uyop was one of the two women in my life that I have loved deeply. Esther was like a kind of wood nymph or sprite, you know. She would flit through the autumnal meadows, backlit with the glowing light of the sun, or those huge lights they use when they make movies. I forget what you call them. Anyway, she was just beautiful. Porky Samuelson, the picture director, used to say that Esther was like a metaphor in bloom.
0: No kidding.
1: Nope. No kidding.
0: Bathed in the sheltering glow of his desk lamp, the one shaped like a fish, I saw the rugged contours of his face soften. Some of the toughness had dropped away. "I couldn't kid about Esther," he said. "It's just too painful, even now, months later."
1: Wait a minute, I said. "Are you trying to tell me that your salad days were only a few months ago?"
0: "What do you care?"
1: He stared at me coldly, beginning already to dismiss me. "These are my memories after all, so just forget it. Get out of here."
0: I reached the door. I turned and looked back at him.
1: "Listen," I started in, "I don't mean to be rude. It's just that I so often feel suckered by you, especially conversationally. You're not the easiest person in the world to be friends with."
0: He stared flatly at me for a moment.
2: "There's always got to be some point to a story to make you happy, doesn't there?" "Sure, okay, Esther said yes to me and no to Pheasanton, but Pheasanton wasn't going to take it lying down, see? He was a big guy, and he had a big gun, and he also had one of those things with a kind of hook on the end, you know?"
0: I tried to think. "He didn't have a hand, he had a hook? Is that what you mean?"
2: "Yeah, except it was worse than a hook. It was a pruning hook. He was a forester, remember?"
0: "Wouldn't a pruning hook be something that an orchardist might use rather than a forester?" I asked.
2: "Well, he had a few apricot trees in his backyard," said the old detective defensively. "Anyway, who cares? When you're facing a man with a hook that can stab, it's bad enough. But his hook could lop off branches up to 1 inch thick by a kind of spring-operated blade whose tension was controlled by a rope that he held in his good hand. Oh, yeah, and there was a pruning saw attached to it, too. Pheasanton had a lot of options in a Donnybrook. Not many lumberjacks would tangle with him, I can tell you."
0: "I thought you said he had a gun."
2: "Yeah, I did say that. He had a gun in his good hand."
0: "I thought he had the rope in that hand."
2: "He had them both in that hand. Don't try to trip me up. You can easily hold a rope and a gun in one hand, and like I say, he was a big guy with big hands."
0: "Uh-huh," I said.
2: "That's right," he said with some satisfaction. "Now you're getting the point."
0: "Which is?" I held my breath. He looked like a cat who just ordered up the canary stew.
2: "Which is that it's more exciting nowadays here in Hollywood than in my salad days."
0: He looked satisfied with himself for reasons I could not imagine. "Let me get this straight," I said, in the manner of someone who has to get up and go to work pretty early in the morning. "You're telling me that it was not particularly exciting to have a huge, jilted madman coming at you with an unforeseen variety of weapons, crazed with love for Esther Quirt Uiop? That it's somehow more exciting now in the overpopulated lockstep world of the present?" I imagined Pheasanton alternately using his gun hand to fire and jerk on the rope as his left swung close to the old detective's face with a deadly sawing, hooking, or nipping motion. "What could be more exciting than that?" I said. He swiveled around in his chair and stood up with a quickness that belied his years. He padded over and opened the screen door to let me out. We stood under the jacaranda, breathing in the blossom-scented night air like two old friends. He put his hand on my shoulder.
2: "Kid," he said, "there's one thing that's more exciting, and that's the big screen version of that fight. They were shooting it over on the Tribank lot the other day, and someone invited me over to watch. Boy, the things they can do nowadays."
1: "What?" I asked. "What can they do nowadays that's so great?"
0: He smiled to himself.
2: "Computers," he said. "It's all computers now. Pheasanton looks so real you'd swear he was alive, but it's all computers and puppets and drawings and smoke. A lot of smoke. One of the prop men said he thinks it's dangerous."
0: "Pheasanton?"
2: "No, the smoke. It ought to be banned. There's too much smoke nowadays. But there it is. Another thing that's more exciting than in my salad days."
0: He stopped and flicked the butt of his cigarette over the hedge. Something burst into flame on the other side. He didn't seem to notice.
2: "You know," he said, "I just thought of something. Salad days might refer to the fact that that's when you're green, like a salad is green. Get it?"
0: I said, "I got it," and with that he nodded to himself and turned back inside without giving me another glance. I wondered, just for a moment, if these were my salad days. Later, just to make sure, I looked it up. There once was a Salad Avenue in Hollywood, although it was demolished to make way for a video rental mini-mall 3 years ago. I decided to not even check and see if something called the Hollywood National Forest ever really existed. I like to think that it did, and that the old detective won that Donnybrook under its spreading treetops and lived happily for at least a couple of weeks with Esther Quirt Uiop. That's the way I like to think things were in our city in the days of wooden airports with green glass windows in their old towers, and the red trains chootling right down Santa Monica Boulevard past the banks of wildflowers in the twilight evenings of summers gone by, with the Pacific before them and the palm trees black against the sunsets of the past.

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1: It's all right, I didn't do a good one, Stu. I wanted it to finish somewhere. Okay. All right, up now.

I just came back from a lovely trip along the Milky Way. I stopped off at the North Pole to spend a holiday. I called on dear old Santa Claus to see what I could see. He took me to his workshop and told his plans to me. Now Santa is a busy man. He has no time to play. He's got millions of stockings to fill on Christmas Day. You better write your letter now and mail it right away. Because he's getting ready, his reindeer and his sleigh.

anytime when you get the squints from your downers and your wine. You're so big, it's so tiny, every cloud is silver lining, the great escape for all of you.

I should like to expound briefly on a theory I have held for some time, to the effect that the reason most folk songs are so atrocious is that they were written by the people. And if professional songwriters had written them instead, things might have turned out considerably differently. For example, consider the old favorite, Clementine, you know. In a cavern, in a canyon, da-da-da-da-da-da-da. A song with no recognizable merit whatsoever. And imagine what might have happened if, for example, Cole Porter had tried writing this song. The first verse might have come out like this.

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She was so pretty, what a pity, Clementine.

0: supposing at this point that Mozart, or one of that crowd, had tried writing a verse, the next one might have come out as a baritone aria from an Italian opera, somewhat along these lines.
1: Era leggera e come un fairy, e sue shoes numero 9, herring book

Clementine, Clementine, ah, Clementine, ah, Clementine. Herring boxes sends up tops of sandal per Clementina. Herring boxes sends up tops of sandal per Clementine. Keshagura Clementina, Keshagura Clementina, cara Clementina, cara Clementina, na na na na na na na. Well, supposing now at this rather dramatic juncture in the narrative that one of our modern cool school of composers had tried writing a verse, the next one might have come out like this. Drove those ducklings to the water, yep, rock. Every morning like 9 a.m., oop, hop, I got a hung up on a splinter, got a hung up on a splinter, clug him up. Fell into the foamy brine, dig that crazy Clementine, man! And to end on a happy note, one can always count on Gilbert and Sullivan for a rousing finale full of words and music and signifying nothing.

0: That I missed her, depressed her young sister named Esther. This mister to pester she'd try. Now a pestering sister's a festering blister. You'd best resist her, say I. The mister resisted, the sister persisted. I kissed her, all loyalty slipped. When she said I could have her, her sister's cadaver must surely have turned in its crypt. Yes, yes, yes, yes. But I love she and she loves me, enraptured are the both of we. Yes, I love she and she loves I, and will through all eternity. See what I mean?
1: Tchaikovsky? I love Russian composers. There's Malachevsky, Rubinstein, Arensky, Yenchikovsky, Sapelnikov, Dmitriev, Cherepnik, Rezhinovsky, Godovsky, Atobuchov, Monius, Kowakimenko, Solovyev, Prokofiev, Priyomkin, Goroschenko, there's 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Kvikalinikov, Stravinsky and Gretchaninov, Ramczynski and Rachmaninov, a really

0: Clara, that's unusual. You started together and ended together.
1: That'll never happen again.
0: Well, don't let it.
2: And, Paul, we are delighted to have you back in the USA. And, of course, it's greater than it ever was before. Traffic is tied up. People are, you know, lined up in the street. It's really fantastic. Welcome back to the USA, baby. Thank you very much. Were you really doubtful? Did you really have doubts about Hard Day's Night?
3: Yeah, you know, because we thought it might turn out just like sort of a standard type rock and roll picture where somebody brings it out very quickly and they film it very quickly and you know, it's terrible and everybody says, oh, well, it's just another old film, you know.
2: Who is the stuffiest of all the critics, you know, movie critics in England? Like here, Bartley Crowther of the Times is the most critical and he gave you a big rave. Who is the most stuffiest over there?
3: You know, I don't think they are stuffy, actually. I mean, I used to think one or two were stuffy, but after the reviews they gave, you know, they showed themselves, and they're not. You know, I mean, there are people, I know what you mean, like sort of highbrow reviews, like the Times and Observer, which are two papers in England, and they're very sort of highbrow. But they gave the great reviews, lovely people.
2: Did you ever see the Marx Brothers, incidentally?
3: Yes.
2: How do you like being compared to them?
3: I don't mind. Yeah, I mean, I don't think I'm anything like the Marx Brothers. I think some of Ringo's comedy things were a little bit like it. It's a compliment, though, isn't it?
2: Some of the greatest. All right, now, we know that John Lennon and Paul McCartney is perhaps the hottest writing team in the country, besides all of the other, you know, things that are going on. Now, there are a couple of songs out lately that I thought perhaps you would like to tell us, you know, your favorites.
3: Oh, you mean the ones that we've written? Billy J.
2: Kramer?
3: Yeah. From the Window.
2: That was one of our big pick hits, and I think it looks like it's going to be a big one. From it. What do you think of Billy J? We was over here, and we took him around, and we showed him the sights of New York, and he's a real nice boy.
3: He's great. Yeah, he's a good friend of ours, you know, because we've known him since a long time ago. We used to play dance halls together, you know, so. And when Brian took him over, we said, well, yes, he's a good lad, and you're all right there. So, you know, he's got famous and things.
2: Tell the engineer to give you some echo, and then he introduced the Billy J. Kramer.
3: Engineer?
2: Yeah.
3: Can I have a bit of echo, please?
2: Take one.

All of a sudden, now you see I've been uptight for 2 weeks about playing and everything, because I never really played by myself before, you know, had this group thing happening. So I relaxed, you know, just before the last step. Now I'm relaxed and I can hardly play. Is there anything anybody like to hear? Expecting to fly?

choice quotations from the New York Stock Exchange. Heart attacks up 2 3/4. Mental illness split 3-4-1. Ulcers up 1. General chaos. That's general chaos is up 1/4. The Great Society, unfortunately, is dead.

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It's a shame. I don't know how it happened. 1, 2, 3 teeth. And you took your 1, 2, 3 teeth and had the letters ABC inscribed on them. 1, 2, 3 teeth with ABC on them.

One, two, three. Save up some money. Get you some teeth. One, two, three. That's all you have left. Try not to lose what you got, Mono. Three from three. You won't have no ABC.

0: So what? It is.
1: Any jelly donuts.
2: This town, and I'm not being facetious now, is the most liberal of any city I've ever been in. It's really a groove that way. But as liberal as it is, I was very surprised that they were, with one minority group a couple of weeks ago, they were really bum-wrapping the Sharks. Really. Now, the way I look at it, it would be different if the Sharks were flagrant offenders. But, I mean, they made one mistake. And everybody capped on him immediately. You don't know, maybe that kid was snotty with a shark. I got a shark skin suit hanging like that, you know. That could have been.
3: And let's see. Yeah, in Miami, I was there. I went down there for vacation. And it's weird that they have a thing called season. And this was off-season, which drugged me because I wanted to go first class and I couldn't. But I took the champagne flight.
2: I'm a nervous nut anyway. I can usually make a plane for about an hour and then I start to walk. I look at the signs, no fumare, occupado, fly Pan Am.
3: Then I usually go in the men's room, I lock the door and I make faces in the mirror of myself. Then I spite them, I drink the water. You're not supposed to, it's not for drinking, but I drink it anyway. Then I ring for the hostess. Those chicks will never come in the toilet with you, though. Ever, yeah. I don't understand why they say that, ring for the hostess. What do you want?
4: I can't tell you. Come in here.
3: They'll never come in there. Everybody's happy. You know, the motivation for going to Miami is the sun. Yes, everybody's grooving. Now, we get there, and we're starting to land. Boom, boom, boom. And I look out the window, and they see puddles. So they flip.
4: It's raining.
3: Where? No, it's not raining. They start to rationalize. They're washing the field down, right? No. That's it. It's raining, man. And the people that work in resort areas are very vicious. They hate tourists. You can tell. I say, tell a cab driver, hey, how long do you think the rain will last? I don't know. Sometimes for months.
2: Now, I'm in Miami. Miami is a groove, geographically, politically a cancer. The lowest. Jim Crow, Uncle Tom State, disgrace. Down there, they really had a shark problem. Very bitter with the sharks. Very drugged because the sharks did swing with a few tourists. They don't get a chance to check in and they've got them already. I know why the Chamber of Commerce was drugged about that in Miami, because it certainly screwed up fly now and pay later. They put out a booklet. A Dr. Hutton, a biologist, they spent 40 big ones, $40,000, the booklet, Do's and Don'ts for Swimmers in Shark-Infested Waters. You ready for the first do? Get out of the water as soon as possible. Can you have your guy having the moxie to type that out? Like, get out of the water. Oh, I'm glad you thought of that, doctor. Jesus. I've been philosophizing with those sharks. Next do is try to ward the shark off with a piece of wood or anything else available. Like your stump, the other leg that he didn't get. Don't grab his tail for a ride. Don't hit the shark in the nose. I know if a shark came at me, I would just freeze. What the hell can you tell him? You can't talk to him. Listen, I know a lot of people are mafia, right? No. Can he just bite you, that's all. They don't care. They're thoroughly integrated. Everybody goes, mop, mop, and that's it. Later.

We got about 4 kids. On the next door neighbor, she said, look here, let's get together one night and go out and have a ball. Let the husband babysit. How about that? Can you dig it, fellas? She come after me, she said, honey, we all go out tonight and have a ball. I said, sure, that's all right. Just as long as you be home by 2. I let her go ahead on out. I'm babysitting.

no wife. 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She probably went about 4 or 5 miles out of the city limit. I give her about 30 minutes to get home. Can you dig it, fellas? 3 o'clock come. Still no wife. Sure is mad now. Here she come dragging in. Now can you dig this, fella? Now hear where she talk to me, real sweet. You sounding good, you know.

0: Our previous encounter, we witnessed the demise of the Earl of Crankcase, who did a 3.5 gainer into what he thought was a pool. Naturally, this meant that a new Earl had to take his place.
1: And this is what he looks like. He has the foot of a moose with the inscription, Rule Britannia.
0: He not only had the foot of a moose, he was all moose and a yard wide.
2: Bullwinkle, you're an Earl!
3: God liver or castor.
0: However, just prior to closing, we learned that the three rascally nephews of the former Earl were determined to get the inheritance themselves. And as our hero's ship entered the harbor, it was met by the aforementioned trio, who promptly drilled a hole in her bottom.
2: Bullwinkle, this ship is sinking!
3: Julius, what would cause an odor like that?
2: Sinking, sinking!
3: Oh.
0: Indeed it was. It looked like the boys were gooners.
3: That's gooners.
0: Fortunately, though, the SS Flotsam settled easily into only 3 feet of water due to a handy sandbar.
3: For the second there, I thought we were gooners.
0: That's goners.
3: Oh.
0: Like all good luxury liners, this one, too, was equipped with an extra long gangplank, one that enabled the passengers to make it safely ashore.
3: Now what, Rock?
2: Now we head for the law office of Lamb, Curry, and Rice to claim the inheritance. If we can get a cab.
0: Luck was with them and against them, for although they succeeded in getting a cab, they also got three drivers.
2: Three drivers? That's funny.
3: I don't know. Sounded like a pretty straight line to me.
2: No, I mean, I think we've seen those fellas before.
3: Yeah, probably in another episode.
4: Are you sure we've got the new Earl?
5: Who cares, so long as the meter's running?
6: I know. Make him show the inscription on the bottom of his foot.
5: Capital idea. See, other foot for inscription.
0: Sure enough, on the other sole were the words, Rule Britannia.
5: It's him, all right. Quick, smash the car into a brick wall and we'll be rid of him.
0: But they were in a wall-less section of London, and so were forced to come up with another plan. Taking the first road out of town, they pulled to a stop 3 days later at the very brink of the White Cliffs of Dover. That's when Rocky and Bullwinkle became suspicious.
2: Gee, you think we'd be at the lawyer's office by now?
3: Relax, they're probably taking a shortcut.
2: Maybe so, but we better find out. Say, fellas, why are we stopping?
6: We're going to have the car washed.
4: Yes, you chaps sit right where you are. This'll only take a moment.
0: The plan was obvious. Sneaking to the rear of the cab, the three scallywags prepared to push it over the edge with our boys still inside. Ah, but a small squirrel and a large moose were quite a load.
4: I say, chaps, push!
5: We are pushing.
0: But although it was perched halfway over, the cab wouldn't budge.
6: Oh, fiddle-de-dee. Let's just haul them out and toss them over.
0: And so they jumped into one side of the cab just as Rocky and Bullwinkle came out the other.
2: Let's give them a hand, Bullwinkle.
0: The change in weight was all it took.
3: That's the craziest car wash I ever seen.
2: Well, we can't fool around any longer. Let's get to the lawyer's office.
0: And eventually they did.
1: There's no doubt of it. Your foot and the foot in this photo are one and the same. Congratulations, you are the new Earl.
3: Good. Can I have the £1 million note now?
1: Not just yet. You see, according to the will, you must live in the ancestral home for 1 week.
3: Ancestral home?
1: Yes, abominable manor.
3: Shucks, I've been living in an abominable manor all my life.
0: Yes, but not with three desperate wet nephews to contend with. Will Bullwinkle survive? We'll find out in Moose Gets the Juice or Morning Becomes Electrocuted.

0: dad?
1: What?
0: Tired of all the slime and crime, sluts and butts, guns and buns your kids watch every time you rent a movie?
1: No.
2: Dad?
1: Oh, I sure am, Mr. Announcer.
3: And Mom, what? Do you want the media in your house to reflect your values and not the lurid fantasies of some faded, jaded Hollywood sybarite?
2: I certainly do.
0: Well, then it's time you both became captain of your home entertainment center with Movie Masker.
1: Gosh. How does it work?
3: Glad you asked in unison, typical American family. Our proprietary software searches the entire tape or DVD and strips off nudity, vulgarity, gratuitous violence, bestiality, whatever pulls your chain.
2: Oh, give me an example.
1: Yeah, pull her chain.
2: Oh, Dad.
0: If your kids are bugging you to see Sex and the City, don't worry. After Movie Masker gets through with it, there's nothing left but Sarah Jessica Parker doing dysfunctional lunches.
2: Oh.
1: Well, you know, even those kids' shows need cleaning up.
3: How about the Three Little Pigs?
2: Oh, I love that story.
1: Mom, it's satanic.
3: If you want to shield your children from the themes of homelessness and eating one's victims, we cut straight to the wolf-proof brick house and it becomes The One Little Pig.
0: And there's a kosher Muslim version called The No Little Pigs.
3: And a version for disillusioned Democrats in which the wolf turns into Jimmy Carter and helps the pigs rebuild their houses.
1: Oh, gosh, I'm sold.
2: What's a Democrat?
0: It's Movie Masker.
3: Remember, what your kids can't see won't hurt you.
1: Ow.

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1: Around Dodge City and in the territory on West, there's just one way to handle the killers and the spoilers, and that's with a U.S. Marshal and the smell of gun smoke.

0: Gunsmoke, starring William Conrad. The transcribed story of the violence that moved west with young America. And the story of a man who moved with it.
1: I'm that man. Matt Dillon, United States Marshal. The first man they look for and the last they want to meet. It's a chancy job. And it makes a man watchful. And a little lonely.

0: Mr. Dillon, I wonder what Dodge would be like if there wasn't always a crowd moving up and down Front Street.
1: Huh?
0: Just look at them. Everybody going somewheres.
1: Well, there are a lot of them that aren't going anywhere at all, Chester. Just drifting.
0: Yes, sir, I guess you're right at that, Mr. Dillon. I know when I first come to Dodge, I sure didn't have nothing in mind. Leastwise, working for a U.S. Marshal like you.
1: Well, you must have had some reason to come here, Chester.
0: Well, a backwards-like reason, maybe.
1: Huh? What do you mean?
0: Well, it's like it wasn't to come here as much as it was to leave there.
1: What?
0: I say it's like it wasn't to come here as much as it was to leave there.
1: Oh, you mean Texas?
0: Yes, sir.
1: Oh. Why?
0: Mr. Dillon, Texas is mostly populated by my family. I got relatives, thick and thin relatives, all over Texas.
1: Oh, what's wrong with that?
0: Why, it's like having somebody looking over your shoulder all the while. It makes man spooky. No, sir, I choose to do my sinning where nobody don't know me.
2: Hello, Matt and Chester.
0: Hiya, Doc.
1: Where are you headed for, Doc?
2: No place, Matt. I'm just walking around.
1: Now, you see, Chester, see what I mean?
0: Yes, sir.
2: Well, now, what's the matter with just walking around? Does a man have to be going someplace every minute? Anyway, you're a fine pair to be criticizing people. Sitting here like a couple of fat, horny toads in the sun.
1: Now, slow down, Doc. Slow down. You're burning up all your fuel.
0: Well, who's this fella?
3: Which one of you men's Doc Adams?
2: I am.
3: Come on, I got a job for you.
2: Well, is that so? But you don't look very sick, mister.
3: It ain't me. It's a man in camp.
2: Camp?
3: A couple of miles up the Arkansas. We're holding the trail herd there.
0: What part of Texas you from, mister?
3: We got 3,000 head of San Saba Longhorn. And it's been a plumb miserable drive all the way, and I ain't no temper to answer any more fool questions.
2: All right, then, don't answer. Now, hold up a minute there, young fella. What's the matter with this man of yours?
3: You'll see when you get there.
2: Well, tell me now, else how will I know what to take?
3: Look, Doc, it wasn't my idea to come get you. Ken Talley made me come.
2: And who's Ken Talley?
3: The trail boss. Now, you ready to go?
2: Well, you tell me what's wrong with the man, and I'll go.
1: Doc.
2: What?
1: I think I'll ride out with you.
3: Who are you?
1: My name's Dillon.
3: Well, you're the marshal here, ain't you?
1: That's right.
3: Well, we don't need no marshal out there.
1: Chester, go get our horses, huh? We'll ride out with Doc.
3: Yes, sir. I brought the doc, Ken.
4: How many doctors they got in Dodge anyway, Choke?
3: That's the doc there.
4: Well, who are these other two?
1: My name's Matt Dillon, Telly. This is Chester Proudfoot.
0: How do you do, Mr. Telly?
4: Dillon, huh? Well, I didn't send for you, Marshal.
1: Yeah, I know you didn't.
4: And what are you doing here?
1: That's a sick man lying in the blanket over there by the fire.
4: You can get mounted and ride right back to Dodge, all three of you. We don't need Doc no more.
2: Oh, no, you don't, mister. If that man's sick, I'm going to take a look at
4: him. He's all right, Doc. Forget him.
1: Come on, Doc. Well, Doc?
2: He's dead, man. Mighty contagious disease, too.
1: Oh?
2: I've found that when one man gets shot, it usually leads to somebody else getting shot sooner or later.
1: Who killed this man, Tully? How'd it happen?
4: I don't figure it's none of your business, Marshal, but since you're so nosy, I'll tell you. He shot himself.
2: That's a lie. He couldn't have shot himself.
1: Why not, Doc?
2: Because he was shot in the back. That's why.
1: Uh-huh. You gonna tell me who did it, Tully?
4: No, Marshal. I ain't gonna tell you nothing.
1: Tully, your man Choate here told us that you've had a hard drive up from the San Saba.
4: Hard? We fought Indians and thieving Kansas jayhawkers and bad weather and stampedes the whole way, Marshal. But we're still ready to fight Dodge City if we have to.
1: Well, you've been through a lot, Tully, and I know how edgy it's made you, all of you. But this man's been murdered, and I gotta have the murderer.
4: His name's Bud Cowan.
1: Whose name?
4: Him. There.
1: Who killed Bud Cowan?
4: It's no use, Marshal. I got 18 Texas cowboys here. Well, 17, and there ain't a one of them that'll talk.
1: Look, Teller, you're a responsible man, or you wouldn't be trail boss. Now, you know what the law means. You know what it's for.
4: Kansas law ain't for Texans, Marshal. We'll fight our own snake.
1: I'm not a Kansas Marshal. I'm a United States Marshal, but the law's the same.
4: It don't matter. No Texan's gonna get hung in Kansas, leastwise not as long as I'm around. And there ain't a thing you can do about it, Marshal.
1: Yes, there is.
4: Like what?
1: Your men are kind of hankering to buck the tiger in Dodge, aren't they?
4: Oh, say, for 3 months, they ain't talked to nothing else.
1: So if they don't get the Dodge, they're going to be mighty unhappy. Maybe one or two of them will decide to talk.
4: Marshal, how are you going to keep 17 juiced-up Texas cowboys out of Dodge? They'll ride right over you.
1: No, I can't keep them out, Tully, but I can fix it so there won't be anything for them when they get there.
4: What do you mean?
1: I'll close Front Street. Every saloon, every gambling table, every store. I'll close them up tight.
4: You do that?
1: And if you knew me well enough, you wouldn't ask. Come on, Doc. Chester. You think it over, Tully.

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0: It sure didn't take long for the word to get around, did it, Mr. Dillon?
1: Ken Tolley followed us to town yesterday, Chester. He's smart enough to know how the businessmen would react.
0: You mean he come in here and told them all about it?
1: Yeah, of course he did.
2: Oh, hello, Marshal.
1: Hello, John. Well, here's the Dodge House, Chester. You better wait out here.
0: Okay, sir. Mr. Green said they'd be waiting for you right in the lobby.
1: Yeah.
3: Hey, I'm glad you came, Marshal.
1: Well, what can I do for you, Mr. Green?
3: No, quiet, gentlemen, please. I'll do the talking. Marshal Dillon, as you can see, most of Dodge's leading businessmen are present here. Mr. Tompkins, Mr. Jonas, Mr. Botkin, Mr. Teeters.
4: Yes, sir.
3: And I'm here as owner of the Dodge House. Marshal, you know why we're here as well as we do.
1: Because I told Ken Tully I'd close Front Street. Huh?
3: Exactly. And we won't stand for that, Marshal. We need that Texas money, and we're going to get it.
1: Gentlemen, a man was murdered out at that camp.
3: Oh, he was just some Texas cowboy, Marshal. The prosperity of Dodge is certainly more important than him. Don't you agree, gentlemen?
4: Why, certainly, Mr. Green, absolutely.
1: Now, wait a minute. You mean that you so-called good citizens of Dodge are putting a few dollars above the value of the law? Even above the value of a human life?
3: Don't preach to us, Marshal Dillon. All the men you've killed.
1: Mr. Green, I never killed a man in my life except in the performance of duty or in self-defense.
3: All right, that's not important.
1: We're wasting time, gentlemen. I'm hired to enforce the law, and I'm going to do it any way I see fit. Now, is that clear?
3: Well, then we'll complain about you, Marshal. We'll all write letters to Washington and have you fired.
1: You will, huh? Good. Fine, that's fine. Then maybe I can get a little sleep for a change. Start walking around like an ordinary man instead of jumping at shadows thinking somebody's about to shoot me any minute. Yeah, go ahead. Then maybe I can afford to have a few friends again. Instead of everybody looking at me sideways like I was some kind of a rattlesnake. Gentlemen, I might not have to kill anybody again as long as I live. Yeah, you go on. Write your letters. You'll be doing me a great big favor. Oh. And just one more thing. There's just about enough money in this job of mine to pay for my ammunition. But I'm still gonna close up Front Street.

0: Mr. Dillon?
1: Yeah, what is it, Chester?
0: What'd you say to Mr. Green and them other men yesterday?
1: Huh? Why?
0: Oh, I don't know. I'm just curious.
1: Well, I said the same thing that you'd say, Chester. At least I hope you would.
0: Oh, yes, of course I would. And I sure do thank you, Mr. Dillon. I'm mighty proud to have you say that.
1: But you don't know what I told him, Chester.
0: Oh, it don't matter. I trust you. You know what you're doing.
1: Well, thank you, Chester. I'm glad somebody thinks so.
0: Well, of course, I've seen you make mistakes sometimes. Well, I mean, nobody ain't perfect much. It's a simple thing for anybody.
1: Why don't you go on to the depot and pick up the mail, Chester?
0: Yes, sir, by the way, that's right. Santee just come in over an hour ago.
2: Good morning, Marshal.
1: Well, Ken Tully.
2: Marshal, this here's Sam Peoples I brought with me.
1: Huh? Hello, Peoples.
3: Hello.
2: Marshal, I done a lot of thinking the last day or so.
1: No?
2: Yes, sir. I've decided you're right about the law and all. So I went and brought Sam Peoples in.
0: You mean he killed that man, Bud Cowan?
2: He sure did. There's five cowboys that witnessed it, Marshal, including myself. All be glad to testify at the trials any time you say.
1: Is that right, Peoples? Did you kill Bud Cowan?
3: Yes, sir.
1: Okay. Now, what happened to your face? Fall off a horse or something?
3: Yes, sir. I come loose off in the Bronx yesterday.

0: Okay, lock him up, Chester.
1: All right, sir. Everything all right now, Marshal?
0: Well, I'll let you answer that, Tully.
1: No hard feelings on my side. Just don't let him get away now. One murder is all I can produce for you. See you later, Marshal.
2: Well, come on, people. The cells is out back here.
0: Wait a minute, Chester.
3: Yes, sir?
0: Bring him back here, huh?
3: Yes, sir. Come on, people.
0: Peoples, tell me something. Are you a Texan?
4: No, sir, I ain't, Marshal.
0: And what are you doing with that San Saba outfit?
4: Well, I run into them when they was bringing their cattle across the Cimarron, sir. They hired me on just for grub. And I wanted to get to Dodge real bad.
0: Yeah, I see. That bronc you fell off of yesterday, did he drop on your face?
4: Yes, sir. Well, sort of.
0: Mm-hmm. I'd sure like to see that horse.
4: You would?
0: Yeah. Be kind of interesting to see a horse that's got hooves like a man's fist.
4: Yes, sir.
0: There's not much you can do about this, is there, Peoples?
4: No, sir. They're all going to swear I done it.
0: Do you know who did?
4: No, sir, I don't. I was out riding herd when it happened. And none of them fellers ever talked to me much, anyways.
0: Well, you're in a tough spot.
4: Yes, sir.
0: Unless I can find out who did kill Bud Cowan, you're going to have to stand trial. But I'll do what I can for you, if that happens.
4: Thank you, Marshal. I don't guess there's much anybody can do. All them fellers testifying.
0: Well, we'll see. Go get him something to eat, will you, Chester?
4: Yes, sir.
0: I'll be out on the street. Ken Tully's men are going to be feeling free to do about anything from now on. I could picture Tully and his men when he got back to camp, laughing at how they'd put it over on me and the rest of Dodge. I figured Mr. Green and his businessmen had talked to Tully, but I was sure they didn't know Sam Peoples was an innocent man. And neither did they understand the kind of trouble that tampering with the law could lead to. For the Texans, the lid was off. They felt that they were running the town, that nothing could touch them. And all I could do was wait. So I went over to the Texas Trail and sat with Kitty for a while, watching the crowd.
5: I'm glad you're here, Matt. Otherwise, I'd have to be drinking at the bar with one of those beat-up cowboys.
0: Well, I hope I'm not costing you money, Kitty.
5: You are, but I won't start. Anyway, it's better than trying to grin back at those cowboys.
0: Well, those men have had a rough time coming up the trail, Kitty.
5: Nobody asked them to come.
0: No, I suppose not.
5: You know, Matt, I've worked in a lot of places, even the gold camps. Dodge is worse than any of them.
0: Oh, is that so? Why?
5: I don't know. Maybe the sun and the prairie take too much out of everybody. Seems like every man that comes to Dodge is out to get his own back somehow, even if he has to kill somebody to do it.
0: Well, I guess I follow you, Kitty.
5: All I'm saying is that maybe a hard life makes men kind of angry. They want to fight all the time.
0: Well, something sure makes them want to fight, or at least get drunk.
5: Look at them. Hey, who's that coming this way, man?
0: Huh?
5: There.
0: Now, that's Ken Tully, the San Saba trail boss.
5: Well, he sure looks like he wants to fight.
0: Yeah, maybe he does, Kitty. I will soon see.

0: We will return for the last act of Gunsmoke in just a moment.
1: Tomorrow afternoon, almost 100,000 cheering people will pack Cleveland's Municipal Stadium for that great annual baseball classic, the All-Star Game. I guess there isn't a fan in the country who wouldn't like to be there. 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

0: Evening, Marshal.
1: Hello, Tully.
0: You gonna introduce me to the lady?
2: Nobody has to introduce anybody here, mister. My name's Kitty.
0: Kitty, huh? Well, my name's Ken Tally. How about having a drink with me, Kitty?
2: Sorry, I'm busy.
0: Oh, come on, you ain't busy.
1: You heard it, Tully. Go on back to the bar, huh?
0: You're sure something, ain't you, Marshal?
1: Why don't you get going?
0: Okay. Okay, I'll go. Sure, I will.
2: Is he crazy or just drunk?
1: I don't know, Kitty.
2: Anyway, I'll bet he gets into trouble before the night's out.
1: Well, if he does, there's plenty of room in jail for him.
2: I take it you've already got a grudge against him.
1: Yeah, I sure have. But it's not on my account.
2: Huh? Who's?
1: An innocent little fella called Sam Peoples.
2: Sam Peoples?
1: Yeah. Hey, wait a minute.
2: Like a fight starting.
1: Yeah. You stay here, Kitty.
2: I'll be on the floor in a minute.
3: Oh, you want nothing to do it.
1: All right, hold it there. Hold it. What's
0: trouble, Marshal?
1: You and this man settle your differences some other way, Choke. I won't have any gunplay here.
0: Gunplay? Well, we wasn't fighting, Marshal. Was we, Jim?
4: No. We was just haranguing each other, so...
0: Me and Jim always talk like that, Marshal. Don't we, ma'am?
5: Yeah.
0: Why, look at that, Marshal. Ken Tally's running off with the gal.
6: Get in. Let's go outside and look at the moon.
2: Sure. And I'll rub the rest of this bottle around in your face when you get up.
1: All right, get out of the way, Kitty.
2: Gladly, Matt.
0: I fooled you, didn't I, Marshal?
1: Yeah. Yeah, yeah. You sort of fooled me. Tully!
0: Now, look here, Marshal. That ain't no way to act. What's the matter with you, anyhow?
1: All right, shut up!
0: What? Marshal? There's eight of us here. You think you can whip all of us?
1: No. No, I don't, Chilton. Not eight of you.
0: Well, then you're gonna get whipped. Come on, man.
1: Just stay where you are, all of you. I'd be a fool to mix in a brawl with all of you men. I don't aim to try it.
0: Looks like you ain't got much choice, Marshal. And we're gonna beat you about half to death.
1: No, you're not.
0: No? Well, what's to stop us? Don't look like nobody in here is going to help you out.
1: I'm carrying a gun, Choke.
0: Oh, that. That don't bother us none, Marshal. Does it, man?
7: Yeah.
0: See, Marshal? We don't care about your gun. There's too many of us.
1: Aren't you forgetting something, Choke?
0: What?
1: I don't wear this gun to kill snakes with the way you men do. I'll have bullets in at least three of you before you get off a shot. And you'll be the first.
0: What's the matter with you men? He's just bluffing. He's scared half to death right now.
8: Forget about it. Don't be egging him on.
0: Then I'll fight it. I ain't so bad with a gun.
1: Don't try it, Chote.
0: You shoot me, the boys will take care of you.
1: Don't do it, Chote. I'm telling you.
0: What's a Kansas Marshal?
1: No. Well, who's next? Any more of you men want to die in this place? All right, then get out of here and get on back to camp.

0: Here he is, Mr. Dillon. But he ain't singing very loud this morning.
1: How's your jaw, Tully?
2: Busted. Doc said you busted it on this side right here.
1: I'm sorry. I guess I must have lost my temper.
2: You sure did, Marshal. But the fight's out of me now. I'm plumb sober.
1: You heard about Gil Choate?
2: Chester told me. Choate shouldn't have gone up against you.
1: No, he shouldn't.
2: Well, now he's dead. Don't matter none, I guess.
1: What doesn't matter?
2: Choate's the man that killed Bud Cowan, Marshal. That's why I made him come to town for Doc, kind of punish him that way.
1: Oh?
2: Shot Cowan in the back. But I had to protect Choate anyway, you know how it is.
1: What about Sam Peoples, Tully?
2: Oh, him. Well, I'd have wrote you a letter from Texas Marshal, saying it was a lie. Anyway, I'm selling them cattle. I aim to be out of here in 2 days, Marshal.
1: Uh-huh. Okay, Tully. Get going.
2: We can be friends now, can't we, Marshal?
1: You ever hear of a lawman with friends?
2: Well, must have a couple.
1: Yeah, I have. A couple. So long, Tully. I'll tell Sam Peoples that you didn't mean it.

0: Here is our star, William Conrad.
1: Thank you, George. 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I mean, Chesterfield, of course. 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

Gunsmoke, transcribed under the direction of Norman McDonald, stars William Conrad as Matt Dillon, U.S. Marshal. 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Featured in the cast were Harry Bartell, Vic Perrin, John Daner, and Lawrence Dobkin. Parley Bear is Chester, Howard McNear is Doc, and Georgia Ellis is Kitty. Join us again next week as Matt Dillon, U.S. Marshal, fights to bring law and order out of the wild violence of the West in Gunsmoke. 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

For his posterior. This goes out to Timmy's posterior. You're hanging us, man. I thought.

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4: One of the flay rods has gone out of skew, apparently, on the treadle.
5: What on earth does that mean?
4: Well, I don't know. Mr. Wentworth told me to come and say there was trouble at the mill, that's all. I didn't expect a kind of Spanish Inquisition.
5: No one expects a Spanish Inquisition.
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0: Oh, fuck, man. I'm having a great fucking time. This is too cool. Well, we got to talk about one more thing, I guess, huh? I want you to do me a favor. I want you to stop sending money to World Hunger Organizations. Well, I don't want to seem cruel, you know, but I'm an American, you know? You're just like you. I think we've done a lot. I think we pretty much fucking give out. You know, we give, we give, we give. And they fucking make these commercials to fuck with your head. You know, you're sitting at home, you're having a wonderful time, enjoying what the fuck you put together from scratch, on your own, in your own life. You turn on the television and they got this fucking 2-year-old, 3-inch waisted kids, and we're going, and the voiceover's like, won't you please help? What kind of sick fucking bastard are you? How could you sit there in that air conditioned, fully heated home with an icebox and cupboard full of food in a country where you can eat 24 hours a day while little Haji pick up that fucking phone? Won't you please help her? They really try to guilt trip the shit out of him. It's like, hey, why don't you feed him? You're only 5 feet away! Why don't you give him one of your sandwiches you packed for the day? Huh, Bob? Fucking commercials, man. You know the guy's right off camera with a baby Ruth going, they can't see me, can they? Come here.
1: If I can only walk.
0: Come on, it's right there. Reach for it. Come on, they gear these fucking things up to fuck with your head, man. They know what they're doing. Got a director there going, come on, don't feed him yet, don't feed him yet! The light was bad on that last one. Let's give one more take. Come on, Haji, get back in the mud hole. Come on. Come on, let's get out of here, these fucking mosquitoes, Jesus. We don't need that shit. You want to help them? You really want to help these people? Stop sending them food. Don't send these people another bite. You want to help them? Send them U-Hauls. Send them luggage, folks. Send them somebody like me. I'll walk out there. Send a guy out there that goes, hey, we just drove 700 miles with your food. And it occurred to us that there wouldn't be world hunger if you people would live where the food is. Yes! You live in a fucking desert! Nothing grows here! Nothing's gonna grow here! Goddamn it, come here, come here! Son of a bitch. You see this, huh? You see this? This is sand, yeah. Did you know nothing can grow in this shit? Did you know that, huh? Here, eat some of it. Taste it, motherfucker. It's sand! You know it's gonna be 100 years from now? It's gonna

0: decided to tell Barbara of his dual personality. To tell her of the nighties and negligees, the sweaters and skirts, the robes and dresses, the stockings and the high-heeled shoes, the wig and the makeup. All that goes to make Glenn into Glenda. He tells Barbara he cannot cheat her of the knowledge that she, as his fiancée, should possess. All the facts. He tells her softly, hurriedly at first, then slowly as he becomes more technical. His hands move to caress the smooth material of her Angora sweater, which he has so long and so desperately wanted to put on his own body.
1: That's about it, darling. I wanted to tell you for a long, long time, but just couldn't bring myself to do it. I've been too much afraid of...

0: Okay, so tell me again about the hash bar.
1: Okay, what you want to know?
0: Hash is legal there, right?
1: Yeah, it's legal, but it ain't 100% legal. I mean, you just can't walk into a restaurant, roll the joint, and start puffing away. I mean, they want you to smoke in your home or certain designated places.
0: And those are hash bars.
1: Yeah, it breaks down like this. Okay, it's legal to buy it. It's legal to own it. And if you're the proprietor of a hash bar, it's legal to sell it. It's legal to carry it, but that doesn't matter. Just get a load of this, all right? If you get stopped by a cop in Amsterdam, it's illegal for them to search you. I mean, that's the right that cops in Amsterdam don't have.
0: Oh, man, I'm going. That's all it is to it. I'm fucking going.
1: No, baby, you dig it the most. But you know what the funniest thing about Europe is?
0: What?
1: It's the little differences. I mean, they got the same shit over there that they got here, but it's just there. It's a little different.
2: Example.
1: All right, well, you can walk into a movie theater in Amsterdam and buy a beer. And I don't mean just like a little paper cup. I'm talking about a glass of beer. And in Paris, you can buy a beer in McDonald's. And you know what they call a quarter pounder with cheese in Paris?
0: They don't call it a quarter pounder with cheese?
1: Oh, man, they got the metric system. They wouldn't know what the fuck a quarter pounder is.
0: And what do they call it?
1: They call it Royale with cheese.
0: Royale with cheese.
1: That's right.
0: What do they call a Big Mac?
1: Big Mac's a Big Mac, but they call it Le Big Mac.
0: Le Big Mac. What do they call a Whopper?
1: I don't know. I didn't go on a Burger King. You know what they put on French fries in Holland instead of ketchup?
0: What?
1: Mayonnaise.
0: God.
1: I seen them do it, man. They fucking drown them in that shit.
0: Yeah.
3: I'll get you, my pretty, and your little dog, too.

0: Are you farting, Jay?
1: Yeah.
2: This is the planet.
3: Somewhere the sun shines, somewhere the birds sing the glories of a new dawn, somewhere sanity reigns, but here, here the norm is madness. 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Rated GP, you must see it from the beginning. No one will be admitted during the last 14 minutes. Asylum of the Insane, Asylum of the Insane, Asylum of the Insane! 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
6: And we get another half hour, Val. What do you think?
7: I think that's really good.

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The saga of the 60s. We like to forget the 60s or something. We had a good time there, a little bit. We're in the 70s now. We're playing 80s music for you tonight. We're skipping the 70s. We're skipping the 70s, but we're going to get back to the 60s and do a tune called Used to Be Around.

0: I got brain damage from the 60s, y'all. Yeah. Yeah. Yeah. Yeah, can't hear y'all. Can't hear y'all. Working hard for you, working up a sweat. I want to tell you.
1: The wildest strange in this mad, mad town, Hollywood.
2: Now look, kid, let's get something straight right now. You're the one that wants to be a star, not me.
3: You don't love me anymore.
4: Hit me.
3: Sure.
1: An all-American boy sings his way into your hearts. Like thousands of kids who come to Hollywood every year, see Arch Hall Jr. in the swingingest musical action picture of the year.
3: I used to go skating all the time.
5: We can't have that.
6: He wants a girl. Get one for him.
1: Nothing could shake him from his goal, not even Daisy. A frenzy of music and action.
3: That

0: Oh, you don't think so, huh?
1: That's right. That's right. That's right. That's right. That's right. That's right. That's right. That's right.
2: That's right.
3: Your little bastard.

0: Okay, folks, that's going to just about do it for Grits Radio this Friday night. Thank you, Cosmic Debris, for letting us have a whole hour. We really appreciate it. And just remember that, folks, I think you might be able to hear us next week.
1: Oh, that would be really nice. And listen, thanks, Cos, for the Steely Dan interlude earlier. That was really great. Have a great weekend, everyone.
0: And we'll see you right here, hopefully, next week on WBCQ 5110 MHz, the United States of America, emanating from Monticello, Maine, the United States of America. And we're going to put you to bed with the big, long, sliding thing.
2: I even ask a man that played a steel guitar. He said that you don't need him to be moved 8 to the bar. He brought his amplifier and he hitched it in my plug. He planked it and he planked it.

0: door. I said, my daddy's back.
1: Yeah, you thought she was so pure. This is Dinah Washington.
0: And there stood Piano Jack. He said, I came to do some tinkling on your piano keys. I said, don't make me nervous.

I

0: when you want numbers, huh?
1: All things are continuing as they were.
2: Open up, chicken.
3: Right there.
4: Oh, yeah.
1: You remember?
3: Break the law yourselves every day.
5: You're going to have to make me tell you. Take drugs. Every day.
3: Every day.
6: I like your style.
7: Well, you've been acting mighty strange lately.
8: Hello? Kiss me. Kiss me. Kiss me. Do me. Do that.
7: I'm fine.
1: Hello? Hello? Hello? Hello?
9: It says...
10: All right, well, I'll be right over, man. I'm right across the street in the Lansdale Motor Lodge. I'll see you in a couple minutes.

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How many remember Black Sabbath? 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Yes, no. 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Anyways, this was when they were at their peak.

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But bubbles don't last in the best of champagne. I like your savoir-faire, your manners are cunning. 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I've got a train to catch, I've got an egg to hatch. Besides, what's the difference? 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

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Give your finger and you want the whole arm. A lady's got to go sometime. So why get excited? Where's the fire? Who's ignited? You better turn off that alarm. I look fun as fun, but I've got work to do, and when I'm through, I'm definitely through. Gotta fluctuate. I've got some books to crate. I've got my laundry to dry. I've gotta pluck a duck. I've gotta change my luck. Besides, I'm through, so why do I need an alibi?

I wonder how many people here tonight remember Hubert Humphrey. He used to be a senator. From time to time, you read something about him pinning a medal on somebody or making a speech, or every now and then you read something in one of those "Where Are They Now?" columns. Whatever became of Deanna Durbin and Hubert Humphrey and so on. This became quite an issue last winter at the time of Winston Churchill's funeral, when President Johnson was too ill to go and somebody suggested that he send Hubert, and he said, "Hubert who?" And all America was singing,

0: Well, it looks as if our heroes have finally melted the myth of the abominable snowman. The awesome creature turned out to be the two moon men, Gidney and Cloyd, in disguise.
1: I thought it would be a funny joke.
2: Funny? It was a panic.
0: But when the moon men learned that Rocky and Bullwinkle were going to return the Mooseberry Bush to the USA, their faces fell.
1: That means we can't make the rocket fuel from it. And we'll never get to go home again.
0: It was then that Rocky made his decision.
3: Bullwinkle, I'm going to send Gidney and Cloyd back to the moon.
2: And let down the entire U.S. of A.
3: No, wait. I got a plan. But first we have to get back home.
0: Well, that was easier said than done. For at that moment, their nemesis, Boris Badenov, was receiving his latest set of instructions right across the head.
1: So you have failed again, Badenov.
4: But fearless leader, the snowman...
1: You left your post.
4: 100 feet high.
1: Deserted in face of enemy.
4: 3 sets of teeth.
1: Didn't get moose berries.
4: All shot.
1: Didn't get rid of moose and squirrel.
4: Like razor blade. Hit me with that last one again.
1: Didn't get rid of moose and squirrel.
5: But we did.
3: Boris.
5: Shut up, Natasha.
1: You got rid of moose and squirrel?
5: Would I forget such a thing?

0: I might be coward, turncoat, double-crosser, but I'm not sloppy.
1: They are kaput?
0: Of course.
2: But Boris.
0: Natasha, we left them with snowmen. What do you think happened to them? That's right.
1: If Moose and Squirrel were still alive, your life wouldn't be worth a plugged kopeck.
0: Of course.
1: Good job, Belinov. Have a cigar.
0: Thank you, fearless leader.
1: You can call me FL.
3: And the triumphant Boris and Natasha made their way to the exit of the underground headquarters of Central Control.
2: Push up manhole cover, darling.
0: I can't. Somebody's standing on it.
4: Hey, you got the hiccups, Bullwinkle?
5: No, must be an earthquake.
2: Boris, you hear that?
0: It's the moose, that indestructible nitwit.
1: Something wrong, Bedinov?
0: No, not at all, FL.
1: Then open manhole.
0: Is somebody standing on it? Let's wait till later, eh? How about next summer?
1: Out of way, Bedinov. I open it.
3: And open it he did, for at that time, Bullwinkle was no longer standing on the cover.
1: This is your idea of joke, Bedinov?
0: Of course not, FL.
1: Fearless leader to you, Bedinov.
0: Yes, fearless leader.
1: And give me my cigar.
3: And the head of the spy ring made his exit, leaving a badly shaken Boris.
0: What's going to happen if he sees Moose and Squirrel alive?
2: Well, you're in hot water again, darling.
0: I'm always in hot water. I'm beginning to feel like Teabag. Oh, Natasha, why I couldn't be a successful villain?
2: Cheer up, Boris. To me, you will always be a dirty, double-crossing skunk.
0: Oh, Natasha, you always know the right thing to say.
3: Meanwhile, our heroes were having their own troubles.
4: We want 4 tickets on the first boat leaving Pennsylvania.
5: All right, what's so doggone hilarious?
6: You crazy fools! Everybody wants to leave Pennsylvania.
3: Sure enough, every dock, airport, and train station was simply jammed with people trying to get out of Pennsylvania. And they were all ahead of Rocky and Bullwinkle.
5: Doggone it, first they say Yankee go home, then they won't let us leave.
3: Well, it looks as if our heroes are in Pottsylvania to stay. Be sure to see our next episode, The Pottsylvania Permanent, or I've Grown Accustomed to the Place.

0: sinner. The teacher was a weasel, but a friend was a spirit. I'm just a character for that cool kid.
1: She said you look a lot like

Gunsmoke, brought to you by L&M Filters. This is it. L&M is best, stands out from all the rest. Around Dodge City and in the territory on West, there's just one way to handle the killers and the spoilers, and that's with a U.S. Marshal and the smell of gun smoke.

0: Gunsmoke, starring William Conrad. The transcribed story of the violence that moved west with young America. And the story of a man who moved with it.
1: I'm that man. Matt Dillon, United States Marshal. The first man they look for and the last they want to meet. It's a chancy job, and it makes a man watchful and a little lonely.

0: Miss Bell?
1: Yes?
0: I'm Jim Buck. I'm driving the stage from here on into Dodge.
1: Oh. What happened to the other driver?
0: I always spell him here. He told me to look out for you.
1: Oh, that's kind of him. And kind of you, too.
0: You're awful young to be traveling alone.
1: I'm 17.
0: Well, now I take it back.
1: Are we about ready to leave?
0: As soon as I get the other passenger away from that bar over there.
1: They told me I'd be alone on the rest of the trip.
0: Well, miss, I don't know this fella. Says his name's Bassett. But if he's drunk, I promise you he ain't riding.
2: How do you expect anybody to ride sober if you're driving, Jim?
0: Marshal Dillon, what are you doing in Pawnee?
2: Oh, I had some business up this way, but I'd sure like to get back to Dodge. You got any room?
0: Sure have. This here's Marshal Dillon, Miss Bell.
1: How do you do, Marshal?
2: Miss Bell?
1: It's Linda.
2: All right, Linda. When are you leaving, Jim?
0: Soon's I round up that Bassett fella.
2: Well, get him, whoever he is. And drive easy, will you, Jim? I wore out a horse getting this far, and I sure need some sleep.
0: I'm glad you're riding with us, Marshal. I don't like the looks of that fella Bassett. But you two climb in now. We'll pull out of here in 5 minutes.

0: Nice day. The lawman's asleep. It's you I'm talking to, you see. It's a nice day, ain't it?
1: Yes.
0: That's better. As long as we're riding the Dodge together, we better get acquainted. My name's Joe Bassett.
1: How do you do?
0: Well, there's no cause to be bashful, Missy. I ain't gonna hurt you. You staying in Dodge?
1: Yes.
0: Well, now, that's just fine.
1: Please, I'm rather tired.
0: Oh, you are. You have a dancing girl or something? Ah, you're too young for that, ain't you? Ain't you?
1: Please.
0: Hey, I know. I got a bottle here. Here, have a drink.
1: No,
2: Say, mister.
0: What do you want?
2: You're making it awful hard for me to sleep.
0: Oh, I am, huh?
2: And I'm pretty tired.
0: Well, that's too bad.
2: Now, it's gonna be a long ride, so why don't you just sit there and look out the window, huh?
0: Because I'd rather look at this pretty little girl here. Now, come on, honey, have a drink.
1: No, I...
2: Hey, Jim!
3: Huh?
2: Jim, pull up, will you?
3: What floor?
2: You heard me, pull up.
3: Okay, Marshal. Pull up.
0: What do you think you're doing?
3: What's your trouble, Marshal?
2: There's no trouble. Your friend Bassett here wants to ride up on the box with you.
0: Huh?
2: He wants somebody to talk to, Jim.
0: Are you crazy?
2: He's waiting for you, Bassett.
0: I'm staying where I am.
2: You're holding us up. Now you get moving.
0: All right. I will. You like you broke my arm.
2: You should have left your gun where it was. All right, now get outside. Hurry it up.
0: I'm going. But you're going to wish you'd never seen me.
2: I'm wishing that already.
0: Give me a hand, driver.
3: All right.
0: My arm's all numb. Where to kick?
2: I'm sorry for the delay, Linda.
1: Mercy.
2: Oh, it was worth it, though. Maybe now we can both get a little sleep, huh?
1: Well, I can certainly use it.
2: What'd you say?
1: I said I can certainly use some.
2: Oh, yeah. Yeah.
1: You know, I feel as though I hadn't slept since I left St. Louis.
2: Oh? You've come a long way, huh?
1: Oh, it'll be worth it once I reach Dodge.
2: Is that so?
1: I'm meeting my fiancé there, Marshal.
2: Oh, well, maybe I know him.
1: Oh, he hasn't been there long. His name's Lou Paxson.
2: Lou Paxson, huh? Yeah, well, what does he do?
1: Well, I don't really know. I met him in St. Louis. It was only for a few days.
2: Uh-huh. I see.
1: Marshal?
2: What?
1: If you promise to keep it a secret, I'll tell you something.
2: Okay, I promise.
1: I ran away from home. My parents think I'm too young to get married.
2: Oh? Well, how old are you, Linda?
1: 17. Do you think that's too young?
2: Well, I don't know, Linda. I guess that depends on what you're like and what this fella Paxson's like.
1: Oh, he's a wonderful man. He's so strong and so handsome.
2: Uh-huh.
1: You'll see when you meet him.
2: Yeah, I'm sure it will.
1: Marshal?
2: Yeah.
1: Are there a lot of men in Dodge like that man, Bassett?
2: Oh, why do you ask, Linda?
1: Well, he frightens me. He's not going to forget what you did to him just now.
2: Oh, well, you let me worry about Bassett, huh?
1: I don't like him.
2: Well, I don't like him either, but why don't we forget about him and try to get a little sleep, huh?

0: much more flavor.
1: L&M's got everything.
0: It's the best.
2: Yes, L&M's got everything. Superior filtration. 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And light. And mild. No doubt about it. L&M is America's best filter tip cigarette.
0: This is it, L&M filters.
1: L&M's got everything.
0: It's the best.

0: Lefty Lou.
1: Ah, we'll find him, all right. You want me to give you a hand?
0: Yes, thank you.
1: Okay. There we go.
2: Come home, Mr. Dillon.
1: Ah, hello, Chester. Oh, Linda, this is Chester Proudfoot.
0: How do you do, Chester?
2: How do you do, Miss...
1: It's Linda Bell, Chester, but she likes it simple.
2: Oh, you look good.
3: There he is, Marshal. There he is.
1: Huh?
3: Lou?
4: Linda!
2: Hey, how come she knows him?
1: Why, do you?
2: Yes, sir, Lou.
4: Oh, Linda.
3: Oh, Lou, I made it, and I never thought I would.
4: Oh, I knew you would.
3: Oh, it might have been bad, too, except for Marshal Dillon here.
4: Well, you're Marshal Dillon.
1: Yeah, that's right.
3: Lou, it was that man right over there. He was trying to make me drink with him and everything.
4: Which man?
3: He's coming this way.
4: Him.
5: Marshal? Where?
3: His name's Bassett, Lou. He was annoying me.
5: Don't you worry about him, Linda. So this is who the little girl was coming to see.
4: She's my fiancée.
5: I'll be darned. I mean, she didn't say she was coming here to get married.
4: Well, it's true.
5: Sure.
1: What do you want, Bassett?
5: You got my gun in your belt. You aim to steal it?
1: You aim to sell it?
5: What do you mean by that?
1: You look like a gunman to me. Where are you from?
5: Wichita. Now, what are you going to do about that?
1: Here, catch it.
5: You didn't have to throw it at me.
1: Well, I wanted to see how you handled it. You move pretty fast when you're sober.
5: What are you prodding me for, Marshal?
1: You aim to stay here long?
5: No. Not long.
1: Good. And while you are here, I'm going to be watching you.
5: That won't bother me.
6: Well, Marshal, I got to thank you for taking care of Linda.
1: Yeah, sure.
6: Now, I don't know who that Bassett fella is, but he shouldn't have been bothering her.
1: No, that's right.
6: Well, come on, Linda, we'll get your stuff. They got a room for you over to the Dodge House.
3: All right, Lou. Marshal, I hope I'll see you again. You too, Chester.
2: Yes, thank Linda. We'll see you.
1: So long, Linda.
3: Bye.
6: Come on, Linda.
2: My, Paxson acts kind of funny, don't he?
1: He's trying to hide something, Chester.
2: He is.
1: Now, he and Bassett didn't handle that very well.
2: What do you mean?
1: They know each other.
2: You think so?
1: And it was pretty clear that they don't want anybody to know it.
2: Well, why?
1: What do you know about Lou Paxson, Chester?
2: Nothing. I just seen him around.
1: Uh-huh. Any idea what his game is?
2: No, sir. I don't. None at all.
1: Well, maybe we'll find out now. I expect he's just been waiting for Bassett to get here.

0: Evening, Matt.
1: Hello, Kitty.
0: I heard you got back this morning.
1: Yeah.
0: Sit down.
1: Oh, thank you.
0: You know, you've been gone most 2 weeks.
1: You know something? It seems a lot longer than that to me.
0: I also heard what happened on the stage.
1: Oh, you did?
0: Yeah, Linda told me.
1: Linda? How come you know her?
0: She's sitting right over there.
1: What?
0: Well, it kind of surprised me, too. The Paxson brought her in this afternoon and made Sam give her a job. Sam didn't like the idea much. She's only 17, Matt.
1: Yeah, I know, Kitty. What's this Paxson up to, anyway?
0: Well, I don't know, and I don't care. But you gotta get that girl out of here. This is a terrible place for her.
1: That's not my affair, Kitty.
0: Since you're the only one who can do it, it is your affair.
1: Now, Kitty, I can't interfere in a thing like this.
0: Why? Because nobody's stolen anything or killed anybody? Because there's no law against it? Is that why?
1: No, that isn't why, but...
0: But nothing. You know what can happen to that little girl. Look at her, Matt. She's scared half to death right now. You wait till midnight. Wait till it starts to get really rough in here. You know what some of these horn-handed, drunken, wild men are likely to do? You can't let it happen, Matt. You gotta get her out of here, and if you're any kind of a man at all, you'll do it right now. Well?
1: Well, Kitty, I... All right, ask her to come over here, huh?
0: Sometimes I get a feeling that maybe you're not all bad, Matt Dillon. Yeah, I'll bring it back. Here we are.
1: Ah, hello, Linda.
2: Kitty said you wanted to see me, Marshal.
1: Yeah, that's right. Sit down, won't you?
2: All right.
0: You don't have to be scared of the Marshal, Linda.
2: Oh, I'm not really. But, well, tonight I feel scared of everybody.
1: Then why do you stay here, Linda?
2: Lou says I've got to.
1: Why?
2: He says it's to keep me out of the way.
1: Oh? Out of the way of what?
2: I don't know. But if I'm here, he knows where I am, and he can always come to find me. But I don't like it here, Marshal. I'm not used to men like these.
1: Linda, I want you to go back to your room, and I want you to stay there.
2: Oh, I can't, Marshal. Lou'd get angry.
1: You don't have to tell him about it.
2: But he'll find out.
1: He'll find out, all right, Linda. As soon as I explain things to Sam here, he'll find out from me.

0: Dillon. Down at the end of the hall, there goes that fellow Bassett.
1: Yeah.
0: I didn't know he had a room here.
1: Well, that could be Paxson's room he came out of.
0: Number 12, ain't it? By golly, you're right, it is.
2: Now, listen here, I... Oh. Thought it was someone else.
1: Bassett's gone, Paxson.
2: What do you want, Marshal?
1: I want to talk to you.
2: Oh. What about?
1: Why did you pretend you didn't know Bassett at the stage this morning?
2: I don't know him.
1: Well, he just walked out of your room.
2: I mean, I didn't know him. I didn't know him this morning.
1: You're lying. Now, Bassett's a gunman, Paxson. What's your business with him?
2: I got no business with him, Marshal. We were talking, is all.
1: Uh-huh. About how much are you going to pay him?
2: I got nothing to do with him, I tell you.
1: All right. Now, I don't know who you're after, but this time I'm going to stop the trouble before it starts. Chester, When's the next stage leave?
0: Not till day after tomorrow, Mr. Dillon. But there's a Santa Fe out in the morning.
1: I'll be there to see that you're on it, Paxson.
2: No, I can't leave, Marshal, you've got no right to make me.
1: You're leaving, and you're leaving alone.
2: What?
1: A man who'll put an innocent 17-year-old girl to work in the Long Branch isn't going to keep her if I can stop it. I got her out of there, Paxson, and I told Sam she's not to come back.
2: Well, I got good reason for her being there.
1: Oh, and what are they?
2: Well, it's none of your business. Marshal, you're interfering in something. You got no right.
1: As far as Linda's concerned, maybe I am, but I'm doing it anyway. That you and Bassett are different. And I'm going to run him out of town tomorrow, too.
2: You're making a mistake, Dillon.
1: If I am, you can stop it.
2: What's that mean?
1: Start talking.
2: No.
1: Okay. Come on, Chester.

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0: You still up, man?
1: Oh, come in, Doc. Come on in.
0: Say, do you know it's nearly midnight?
1: Well, now, when did I start going to bed at midnight?
0: Well, you should. A man needs to sleep.
1: Then what are you doing up?
0: I'm looking for somebody to argue with.
1: Well, I'm your man. Start up.
0: Yeah. Oh. What? Sounds like somebody beat us to it.
1: Yeah, come on.
0: Yeah, see? That came from right down the street. Down by the Alpha Ganser.
1: Yeah, it sounded like it.
2: Mr. Dillon! Mr. Dillon!
1: Over here, Chester. What happened, Chester?
3: Lou Paxton. They shot him. He went into the back room at the Alpha Ganser wearing a mask and carrying a gun in his hand, but they shot him before he could run off with any money. He didn't even try to shoot back.
0: Well, is he hurt bad, Chester?
3: I don't know, Doc. I didn't wait to see.
0: Well, I'll go see that he's taken up to my office.
1: Give him a hand, Chester.
3: Yes,
1: I'll come up there in a few minutes.
3: Well, where are you going?
1: There's a man across the street I want to have a little talk with.
3: Where? Oh, Bassett.
1: Yeah, that's right.

0: Evening, Marshal.
1: What are you doing here, Bassett?
0: Watching.
1: Watching for what?
0: Not for anything. Just watching.
1: You working with Lou Paxson?
0: Why?
1: He just got shot.
0: Dead?
1: Why don't you go find out?
0: Ain't nothing to me, Marshal.
1: You know, Bassett, I was going to run you out of town tomorrow, but now I think I'll keep you around till I find out what this is all about.
0: I ain't done a thing.
1: And you're not going to, because I'm going to lock you up right now.
0: I never been in jail in my life, Marshal.
1: A lot of men haven't, even men like you. But you're going now.
0: No. No, I ain't.
1: You leave your gun alone.
0: Then get out of here and leave me alone.
1: There's been one shooting already. That's enough. Now I'll take your gun, Bassett.

0: He missed you, Mr. Dillon. Thank goodness he missed you.
1: He was in too much of a hurry, Chester.
0: Is he dead?
1: He died standing.
0: I knew there'd be trouble. I just had to wait and see what happened.
1: Go get Linda and bring her up to docks, will you?
2: Yes, sir.

0: How is he, Doc?
1: He's not good, Matt. One bullet in the neck, another in the chest. I'm sorry, Paxton. There isn't much I can do for you.
2: No, I can't live this way. Not for long.
0: Paxton, Chester's gone for Linda. She'll be here directly.
2: Yeah, poor little girl.
0: How did you expect to hold up the Alafraganza like that? Was Bassett supposed to help you?
2: Him? No. He was just waiting for the money.
0: What?
2: I tell you, it don't matter. It's what he come here for. We robbed a stage up north. And I run off and I spent the money in St. Louis. And he followed me here. He found me.
0: And no wonder you didn't want to tell me what it was all about.
2: He said he was going to hurt Linda if I didn't get the money, so I figured she was safer where there was a crowd around.
0: Bassett's dead, Paxton.
2: Is he? So am I. Just a moment.
1: He's gone, Matt.
0: Oh, that's probably Linda.
3: You better keep her out of here.
0: Yeah. Chester, wait in there, will you?
4: Yes, sir.
3: What are you going to tell her, Matt?
0: I'm going to tell her the truth, Doc. The whole story.
3: Oh, that would be awful hard on her, wouldn't it? Finding out what kind of a man Paxton was? No, you could spare her that.
0: Linda got off easy, Doc. Married to an outlaw, she'd have been in real trouble. But all this won't do her any good at all if I don't send her home a lot smarter than she left. And that's what I'm going to do.

0: And now our star, William Conrad.
1: Thank you, George. 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

0: 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Featured in the cast were Eleanor Tannen, Vic Perrin, Lawrence Dobkin, and Paul Dubois. Harley Bear is Chester, Howard McNear is Doc, and Georgia Ellis is Kitty. 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
1: Fatima Cigarettes, best of all long cigarettes, brings you Dragnet.
0: You're a detective sergeant. You're assigned a homicide detail. A well-known businessman in your city disappears suddenly from his home. He's seen driving away from the house in the company of two unidentified men. There's no explanation for it. Your job? Find him.
2: How does Fatima compare with other king-size cigarettes?
0: Fatimas are the same length and circumference, 85 millimeters long, 1 1/64 inches around. And Fatima filters the smoke exactly the same long distance as any other king-size cigarette.
2: Tell me then, how is Fatima different from other king-size cigarettes?
0: In Fatima, the difference is quality.
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1: So, insist on the best. Smoke king-size Fatima. Best of all long cigarettes. Dragnet, the documented drama of an actual crime. For the next 30 minutes, in cooperation with the Los Angeles Police Department, you will travel step by step on the side of the law through an actual case transcribed from official police files. From beginning to end, from crime to punishment, Dragnet is the story of your police force in action.
3: It was Wednesday, October 10th. It was mild in Los Angeles. We were working the night watch out of homicide detail. My partner's Ben Romero. The boss is Captain Lorman. My name's Friday. I was on the way back from the record bureau, and it was 10:38 p.m. when I got to room 42. Homicide. Hey, Ben? Romero?
4: Back here, Joe. Captain's office.
3: Oh, yeah. Captain?
5: Joe? Sit down.
3: Thank you. I got your call. What's it all about?
4: You're closer to it than I am, Skipper. You want to brief him?
5: It's a man by the name of Tony Richmond. He disappeared from his house tonight, Joe. Looks like it might be foul play.
3: Tony Richmond. Name sounds a little familiar, doesn't it?
4: Runs a couple of garages around town. Promotes sports events on the side once in a while.
3: Sure. What's the story on him?
5: Well, here's the way we got it from Richmond's wife. He was at home tonight. The whole family was sitting in a back room looking at television. Richmond, his wife, two children, and his father-in-law.
3: Yeah.
5: About 9 o'clock, the doorbell rang. Richmond went to answer it. He hasn't been seen since.
3: Yeah?
5: That's right. Mrs. Richmond said she thought she heard a little loud talking at the front door and didn't pay any attention to it. When her husband didn't come back, she went to have a look. The front door was wide open. Her husband was gone.
3: No explanation for it at all.
4: One of the Richmond's neighbors was sitting by a front window at the time, a Mrs. Sanford. She said she saw Mr. Richmond come down the front steps about that time, one man on either side of him.
3: Mm-hmm.
4: She got the idea Richmond didn't want to go with him.
3: Was there any description on the two men?
5: It's incomplete. The neighbor said she wasn't sure, but it looked to her like the two men pushed Richmond in a dark-colored sedan and drove off.
4: Not much description on the car either, Joe.
3: Well, where does that leave us?
5: Well, we're not positive there's anything wrong yet. There's a possibility. It's nothing more than a misunderstanding.
3: How do you figure?
5: We got a couple of men out at the Richmond's house now. The wife told them that Mr. Richmond had a business appointment at 10 o'clock tonight. She didn't know where or with whom. Could have been with those two men.
3: Mm-hmm. Doesn't sound quite right, though, does it? I mean, walking out without even telling his wife.
5: No, something else to consider. Wife said that when Richmond went to answer the front door, he was in his shirt sleeves.
3: Mm-hmm.
5: When the neighbor saw him come down the stairs with the two men, she said he had his coat on. If those two guys were going to grab him off, they wouldn't wait for him to get his coat.
3: Yeah. How's it stand now?
4: Got out a broadcast on a description of the two men in the car. Not an awful lot to go on, no license number.
3: Anybody in particular who might have had it in for Richmond? Is there anything like that?
5: No, not that we know of so far. He dressed pretty well, obviously had money, wore quite a bit of jewelry.
3: Well, what have you got lined up for, Skipper?
5: Well, I've got Barrett and Tommy Bryan standing by at the Richmond's house now, still checking around with Richmond's friends, some of his business associates. Nothing so far. Excuse me.
3: Sure.
5: Homicide, Lorman. Yeah, Tom. How's that? Uh-huh, when? Yeah, right away. You know what to do. Keep in touch. Right. Well, that takes it out of the guessing stage.
3: Hmm?
5: That was Brian out at the Richmond house. Mrs. Richmond just got a phone call a few minutes ago.
3: Yeah?
5: Man's voice. He told her they were holding her husband.
3: Well, What's her pitch?
5: If she wants him back alive, it'll cost $20,000.
3: As in all cases involving abduction to extort ransom, the investigating police officer is faced immediately with a dozen problems. But first and foremost is the safe return of the victim. When that's accomplished and the danger of death or bodily harm to the victim is removed, the officers then have the freedom to openly hunt down the abductors. But until the time the victim is safely returned, apprehending the criminal suspects remains a secondary consideration. 10:45 p.m. Together with Captain Lorman, Ben and I left the office and drove out to the Richmond's home out in North Hollywood, the scene of the abduction. We parked our car several blocks away and entered the house from a back street. It was a large, sprawling ranch-style home, richly landscaped. We went inside and checked with the two men from homicide on duty, Barrett and Brian. They told us that there'd been no more phone calls, anonymous or otherwise. They also told us that so far, the victim's wife, Adele Richmond, had been hostile and uncooperative. The abductors had warned her on the telephone about calling in the police. Now she was all for paying the $20,000 ransom and handling the case without the police. While Ben, Tommy, Brian, and Barrett rechecked the neighborhood for other possible witnesses to the abduction, Captain Lorman and I went inside and met the victim's wife and the victim's father-in-law, Fred Wellman. The wife was an attractive brunette in her early 30s.
6: Can't you understand? I just don't want the policemen here. They can be watching the house right now. They'll kill Tony if they know you're here.
7: No, honey, there's no use getting upset like this. It isn't going to do any good.
5: Your father's right, ma'am. I know it's hard on you, but getting all worked up isn't going to help much.
6: Well, I wish I'd never called you in the first place. I can handle this. I'll pay them the money. I'll pay them anything, as long as they bring my husband back safe.
5: Yes, ma'am, that's possible. Well, what makes you think you can trust those men? How do you know you'll get your husband back after you pay the $20,000?
6: That's what they told me. I talked to them on the phone. That's what they promised me.
3: Well, they promised other people, too, ma'am. You give them $20,000, they'll want $40,000. Give them just one opening, they're going to run it into the ground. They'll take everything they can get, and you still won't have your husband back.
6: Well, there's no other way. I have to take the chance. I have to.
3: There is another way, Ms. Richmond. That's why we're here.
6: What if it gets in the papers, publicity? Those men are bound to hear about it.
5: There won't be a line in the newspapers, I promise you that. As far as we're concerned, the only men who'll know about it will be the officers working the case.
3: We'll do everything we can, ma'am, but we're going to have your cooperation.
6: I don't know. If anything happens to Tom... I've got to sit down. I can't even think. I'm so worried.
7: That's it, honey. Here, you sit here. I'll get you some coffee. Good hot cup of coffee.
6: Would you see how the children are, Dad? See if they're covered.
7: Yeah, sure, honey. You just rest. You care for some coffee, officers?
3: No, sir.
5: No, thank you.
7: All right.
3: Now, about that phone call that you got, Ms. Richmond.
6: They told me $20,000. If they get it, they'll let Tony go.
5: What else did they tell you?
6: That's all. They had Tony, and that if I wanted to see him again alive, we'd have to pay $20,000.
3: Well, what about the arrangements for delivering the money? Did you discuss that at all?
6: No, all he said was get $20,000 in small bills. He said that, too. He said he'd contact me later about delivering the money. Officer, I can't get that much money together tonight.
5: I don't think you'll have to, ma'am. I'm pretty sure the abductors know that, too.
3: Now, how about the voice on the phone, Ms. Richmond? Is there any chance that you might have recognized it?
6: No, I haven't any idea who it was.
3: Well, did he give you any hint at all as to about how much time that you'd be allowed to get the money together?
6: Well, he said he'd call later on. I got the idea he meant later on tonight. He told me he'd have more instructions for me then.
5: I'd like to ask you once more, Mrs. Richmond. Can you think of anyone who might try something like this on your husband? Maybe somebody who needed money, who carried a grudge against Mr. Richmond.
6: No one at all. Tony always got along very well in business. He works hard. He works awfully hard. I'm sorry, officer. I can't help thinking the whole thing would be better all around if I just pay the money and make them let my husband go.
3: No, that's just the point, ma'am. Like we said, how do you know they're going to let him go? If they can make $20,000 overnight, it's a good bet they're not going to let him go that easy. You can't make those kind of deals with them. Now, believe us.
6: Tony, what can I do, if anything?
7: Got your coffee, Del. Good hot coffee. I looked in on the children. They were covered. Now you try some of this coffee now.
6: Thank you, Dad. Well, what are we going to do, officers? We can't just sit here and wait.
5: There's a few things I'd like to brief you on to start with.
6: Yes?
5: There'll be a couple of our men stationed here at all times. Another thing, do you have more than one telephone in the house?
7: Yes, sir, we do. There's one here in the den, one in the kitchen, and we have a plug-in extension for the living room.
5: Fine. The next time the phone rings, you answer it, Mrs. Richmond. One of us will be listening in on the extension.
7: The one in the kitchen, that'd be closest.
5: All right. Now, if it's one of your husband's abductors calling, you tell them it's going to take you time to raise the money. Tell them at least 2 days.
6: I suppose they insist. But they say they want it sooner. They could kill my husband tonight.
3: Well, they could, ma'am, but I don't think they will. It's a pretty good bet that they planned on some waiting. Most people don't keep $20,000 around the house, and they know as well as you do that the banks don't open until 10 o'clock tomorrow morning.
5: Something else, Mrs. Richmond. Make it clear to them that you won't have any direct hand in the transaction paying the ransom. Tell them you're too sick, you're too upset, and that your brother will take care of everything.
6: You mean one of your officers?
5: Yes, ma'am. Sergeant Friday here can take care of that, eh?
6: Will they believe me? Don't you think they'll get suspicious?
3: Well, maybe, but you have to remember, ma'am, suspicious or not, their only interest is in getting the money and then getting away. Our first problem is to get your husband home safe. When we've got that done, we can worry about the abductors.
6: I see. All right, officer, I'll do all I can to help.
5: Fine, Mrs. Richmond. I think you'll find it's the best way. Joe, you and Romero will be on duty here for the night.
3: Right.
5: You'll monitor all the incoming calls. We'll try and get a tracer on them if you can keep the guy talking on the line long enough.
3: Mm-hmm.
5: I'll make arrangements for another phone line in here and the use of the neighbor's phone next door.
3: Okay, fine. Do you know if the people next door are home now, sir?
7: Yes, sir, I think they are. Name's Thompson. Almost positive they're home.
3: Okay, fine.
5: All right, Mrs. Richmond, you want to take that? Don't pick it
6: yes,
5: up till
6: sir.
5: I tell you. Joe, over here at this extension.
3: Right.
5: Both of you pick up your receivers at the same time. You ready, Joe?
3: Right.
5: Mrs. Richmond? Now.
8: Hello?
9: Is this Mrs. Richmond?
8: Yes, this is she.
9: This call's about your husband, Mrs. Richmond. Here's your instructions about the money. If you want your husband back alive, follow him.
8: I want to tell you something. I can't handle this alone.
9: Look, don't
8: I
9: try stalling, lady. Just listen. Here are the instructions. I'm only going to say them once. Get 20,000 in small bills by tomorrow. Fives, tens, and twenties. Bring the cops in on this or we'll kill your husband tonight. Now remember it. We'll get the rest of the instructions tomorrow.
8: Please listen. Can't my brother help? Hello?
3: It's a fast one. Wouldn't even give her a chance to talk.
7: What did he say, Sergeant? What was it?
5: Well, let's go back in there, huh?
3: Yeah.
6: Did you hear him, officer? He wouldn't let me talk. Just like the last time. I couldn't even tell him.
3: Yes, ma'am. We heard. Now, why don't you sit down right here?
6: Said not to call the police. Said they'd kill him tonight. They'd kill Tony.
3: Grab her, Jack. I got her.
7: Poor Dell.
3: All right, you want to clear the sofa off?
7: Yes, sir. Poor Dell is too much for her.
3: All right.
5: There we go.
3: Yeah. I think you ought to call your family doctor, sir. Sedative might help her quite a bit, get her a little rest anyway.
7: I already did, Sergeant. I could see this coming. I'll get a blanket.
5: Well, what do you think?
3: I only want 20,000 by tomorrow. Fives, tens, twenties. Said more instructions coming. Threatened to kill Richmond if we moved in.
5: Hmm. How'd he sound?
3: Like he meant it. AM. Captain Lorman and I remained by the phone. The family doctor arrived, gave Mrs. Richmond a sedative, and she lay down for a rest in her room. Barrett, Tom, Bryan, and Ben came back to the house just before 1 a.m. They had a few more details on the description of the car used by the abductors, which they'd gotten from residents in the neighborhood. The information was relayed to communications, and a supplementary broadcast and an APB were gotten out. Ben and I stood watch at the house for the rest of the night, but there were no more calls. In the early morning, stakeouts were set up at the victim's place of business and also at the banks where he maintained his accounts and safety deposit boxes. That night, Ben and I still were at the Richmond place, standing by at the phone. There'd been no contact from the abductors during the day. We waited. Midnight. 3 a.m. 6 a.m. No word. Another day passed. And then another. Still no contact. No trace of Mr. Richmond or his abductors. Saturday, October 13th, hope for the victim began to fade. Ben and I stayed on at the Richmond house.
7: Say, could I get you, officer, something to eat, maybe? A nice piece of cold beef in the icebox could make you a sandwich.
4: No, thank you.
3: Just the same, sir.
4: How's Mrs. Richmond tonight, sir? Is she feeling any better?
7: My daughter, no. No better. She took a couple of pills the doctor gave her, trying to get a few winks of sleep, poor girl.
3: Well, there's no use you sitting up with us, sir, if you'd like to get a little sleep yourself.
7: No, I'd just soon sit up. Couldn't sleep anyway. Hey, I don't suppose either you would care for a little nip.
4: No, thanks.
7: Guess you wouldn't mind if I had one myself. Seems lately that's the only thing that relaxes me.
4: Go right ahead.
7: When you get to be my age, a little bit of help now and then. Well, there's some new magazines on the table there. Might help to pass the time for you.
3: Thank you, sir.
7: 3 days now. Not even a word about Tony. What do you really think, officers?
3: Well, it's pretty hard to tell, Mr. Wellman. We're doing everything possible to find your son-in-law. There's not much to go on so far.
7: Funny thing about Tony. Young fella, ambitious. Look what happens.
4: Yes, sir.
7: Wouldn't mind if I turn on the radio here, would you? I'll keep it low.
4: No, sir. Go right ahead, sir.
7: Yeah, it's a funny thing about Tony. The day he married my daughter, I knew he was going to make it. Bright fella, Tony. Sure been good to me.
3: That so?
7: Sure thing. Took me in right after the wife died. I was out of work at the time. Been with him ever since. Attend the garden, kind of clean up things. Tony's always been real good to me. No in-law trouble, nothing like that.
3: Mm-hmm.
7: And look what happens. Young fella starts with almost nothing. Builds a good business, family, nice home. Just look what happens.
3: Well, there's no need to give up yet, sir. There's a good chance he's still all right.
7: I don't know. I guess I just got a feeling about it.
4: How do you mean?
7: About Tony. He's a fine young man. Things like this, they always happen to the fine young man. You take me, for instance, I wouldn't make money the way Tony does. Build a big business the way he has. I guess that's why I'd never be in the trouble he's in.
4: I don't think I follow you.
7: Guess I never wanted it, Sergeant. Couldn't get interested in making money. You break your back like Tony does. You work and you work. You get a big bank account.
3: Yeah.
7: Get the home, the big car, and the swimming pool. You work for it like Tony did. You work hard. You get your big checkbook and everything you want. Just look what happens. Poor Tony works night and day for the money. Right now, he's no better off than the guy who's only worth a dime. They don't hold beggars for ransom, do they?
3: Excuse me, sir. I wonder if you have an extra book of matches around. I believe I'm out.
7: Well, sure thing, Sergeant. I got some in the kitchen. Sure you wouldn't care for a little nip?
3: No, sir, no thanks.
7: I think I might. A little bit helps now and then.
3: Ben?
4: Yeah. Wonder what he means by every now and then.
3: Mm-hmm. You want to grab the extension out in the kitchen?
4: Right.
3: Wait till I say, huh?
4: Uh-huh.
3: Now. Hello?
10: Is this Sunset 18046?
3: Yeah, that's right.
10: Was Mrs. Richmond there?
3: No, not right now. This is her brother talking. Is there any message?
10: I want to talk to Mrs. Richmond.
3: Well, she's not here. You got a message for her?
10: What do you say this is?
3: Well, this is her brother talking. If you'd like to leave a message for Mrs. Richmond,
10: yeah,
3: I'll see.
10: This isn't her brother talking. I know his voice. Who is this?
3: Well, maybe you can tell me who you are.
10: This is Tony Richmond. Where's my wife?
3: Richmond, where are you?
10: Who is this?
3: Where are you?
10: I got away from way out in the valley, a dairy ranch near Sepulveda. Are you a cop?
3: Where can we find you?
10: About a mile from Telegraph Avenue in Sepulveda. A road in the middle of a dairy farm. You're cops. You drive out with the red light on and honk the horn.
3: How soon can we meet you?
10: A half hour. You get out of your car and stand right in front of the headlights. I'll be watching you. Oh, I want to get a good look at you.
3: All right, half an hour.
10: Something else. I got hold of a gun.
3: Yeah.
10: And if you're not cops, I'll know what to do.
1: 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Now, let's look at our Fatima files. Listed under H. Hardwick. Cedric Hardwick, distinguished actor. He says,
11: I find Fatima a very pleasing cigarette. It has a distinctly better flavor.
1: Listed under M. Morley. Maggie Morley, television actress. She says,
2: I like a long cigarette, and I like it extra mild. That's why it's Fatima for me.
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3: After we got the call from the man who identified himself as the victim of the abduction, Tony Richmond, we put in a call for Captain Lorman. We told him about the phone call from the victim, his request for us to pick him up, and also about the conditions he stipulated that we follow. The captain ordered three cruiser cars and a car to pick up Ben and me and take us to the location specified in the phone conversation. 2 a.m. With the red light turned on, we pulled up at the approximate location indicated. Was a lonely spot on a lonely road a little more than a mile off the nearest highway. We waited. We didn't know what to expect. It could be that the phone call, supposedly from Tony Richmond, had actually been made by one of the abductors. Could be that it was nothing more than a diversionary action intended to distract our attention While the abductors carried out their plans to obtain the ransom money from the victim's wife and make good their escape, we kept waiting. Ben sounded the horn at frequent intervals. Captain Lorman and myself stood up in front of the car in the glare of the headlights. 10 minutes went by. 15 minutes. Finally, a half a dozen yards down the road, we spotted a man climbing up the side of the drainage ditch and onto the road. He walked slowly toward us into the glare of the headlights. In his right hand, he held a gun.
5: You can put the gun down, mister.
12: You're the police. Show me.
5: Here's our car. Here's our identification. Here you are. It's badge, ID card.
12: Oh, thank God. Thank God, thank God.
3: The first thing we did was to notify the victim's wife and family that he'd been found and that he was unharmed. Then we called the office and told them what had happened. We offered to drive Richmond to his home immediately, but he told us that he was all right and insisted that he show us where the abductors had held him captive. We got in the car and started driving north along a dirt road that led off Sepulveda. On the way, Richmond briefed us on what had happened. He said that he'd been taken at gunpoint at the front door of his home 4 nights before, forced into a car by 2 men that he'd failed to recognize, and then driven to an abandoned shack in a deserted area in the San Fernando Valley. The 2 men had tied him hand and foot, partially stripped him, gagged him, and placed him under a floor of the shack and left him there. One of the men returned each day to give him something to eat. That night, Richmond told us that his captor failed to retie his hands securely. When the man left, Richmond succeeded in freeing himself from the ropes, made his way to a phone, and called his house. Outside of shock and exposure, he seemed to be all right. After pointing out the shack he'd been held captive in, and after we'd checked through it, Richmond was taken home in one of the cruiser cars. Ben and I remained on stakeout at the shack.
7: Pretty dark. Can you see the shack all right from here?
3: Just about, yeah. Keep an eye peeled on the road, huh?
7: Yeah. Want a smoke?
3: Thanks. We waited. Nothing happened. 3 a.m. 3:30. No sign of the suspects. 4:30. 5 a.m. 5:12 a.m. Ben spotted the headlights of a car at least a mile down the road. We watched them come toward us. When it got close enough, we saw it was a dark-colored late-model sedan. It fitted the description of the abductor's car perfectly. It swung off the dirt road and pulled to a stop near the shack. 1 man got out. Let's go.
13: All right, Mr. Police Officers, hold it right there.
14: Down, Joe.
13: See him, Ben?
14: Yeah, I dug behind his car.
13: All right, throw out your gun.
14: I'll give it back. You got some good cover, Joe.
13: All right, let's go. Come on, move in. Easy.
15: All right, all right! Here's my gun!
13: Out from behind the car, hands behind your head.
14: Cover me, Joe. I'll shake him down.
3: Right. All right, hold it right there.
14: Okay, Joe. He's clean. All right, hands behind you.
7: Sure like to play it safe, don't you? Handcuffs?
14: They work pretty good, mister. Much better than rope.
3: We called the office. A relief team came out to replace us on stakeout, and we took the suspect downtown to the interrogation room. He was checked through R&I and identified as Gerald Adams, a one-time loser. Together with Barrett and Brian, we questioned the suspect. For 3 hours, he refused to admit that he had any part in the abduction of Tony Richmond. We gave up for the time being, took him to the main jail where he was booked on suspicion of kidnapping. A little after 11 a.m., Gerald Adams' partner showed up out at the shack in the valley. He was taken into custody. Was brought downtown, confronted with the evidence against him, and he gave us a full statement admitting his guilt. Late that afternoon, we went back to the main jail, signed out Adams for investigation, and brought him back to the interrogation room.
14: Have a seat, Adams.
7: Yeah. Okay, what is it this time?
3: Same as before, Adams. What do you say? You going to tell us about it?
7: I told you my story this morning, mister. You got it all.
16: Thought maybe you'd like to know. We picked up your partner. He gave us a signed statement.
14: Hmm? Here's a copy of it. Have a look. Down in black and white. Your partner says you were in it with him all the way.
16: What'd you say, Adam?
17: Doesn't mean anything to me. You probably forced it out of him.
16: Well, that's not what he says. He blames the whole thing on you. Says you set up the deal, you gave the orders, you made the phone calls for the ransom money. Says that's the way he's going to tell it in court.
17: He's going to need a lot of proof.
14: He gave it to us. He showed us your apartment, a couple of ransom notes you'd written, showed us the typewriter you wrote him on, showed us the clothes you wore the night you grabbed Mr. Richmond.
17: He's a liar.
16: Not according to our crime lab, he's not. They checked over the clothes, found particles of dirt and pollen in the trouser cuffs. They match up with samples we took from that field out by the shack.
17: Well, it ain't true. None of it's true. You guy's a liar.
16: Well, there's his statement, Adam. It's all there. If you got any corrections in the story, now's the time to make them.
14: Adams?
17: There's only one thing I want to know.
16: Yeah?
17: How did it happen? How'd you get a line on us?
16: Richmond got away from the shack. We staked out on it until you came along.
17: Doesn't figure. He couldn't have gotten away. I had it all worked out.
14: Your partner didn't.
17: I showed him just what to do, how to handle a thing. I showed him where to hide Richmond. Couldn't have goofed up. I showed him the whole routine.
16: Well, there's one thing you didn't show him.
17: Yeah?
16: How to tie a knot.
0: The story you have just heard was true. Only the names were changed to protect the innocent.
1: On December 18th, trial was held in Superior Court, Department 87, City and County of Los Angeles, State of California. In a moment, the results of that trial.
0: And now here is our star, Jack Webb.
16: Thank you. I'd like to speak for a few seconds to our good friends, the cigarette dealers all over the country. Our latest reports show national Fatima sales are still going up. 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Thank you.
1: Gerald Adams and his accomplice in the abduction of Tony Richmond were tried and convicted in Superior Court of kidnapping. The state penal code stipulates that kidnapping for the purpose of extorting money is punishable either by death or by imprisonment in the state penitentiary from 25 years to life. Both Adams and his partner are now serving life terms in the state penitentiary, Folsom, California.
0: Ladies and gentlemen, one of the first contributions to the special $5 million Red Cross flood relief appeal was $2.07 in pennies and nickels from 2 9-year-old playmates in Kansas City, Missouri. Stepping up to the reception desk in the Kansas City Red Cross chapter, the pair proudly offered their earnings gained from touring neighborhood streets, reciting, and singing nursery rhymes. The money the Red Cross provides for rebuilding a house or refurnishing it, or for helping a family find the means to help itself, will be given outright, not lent. These were the words of President Truman in asking the American public to contribute at least $5 million to the Red Cross to aid the disaster-stricken people of Kansas, Missouri, Oklahoma, and Illinois. Won't you help through your local Red Cross chapter?
1: Have just heard Dragnet, a series of authentic cases from official files. Technical advice comes from the Office of Chief of Police W.H. Parker, Los Angeles Police Department.
0: Fatima Cigarettes, best of all long cigarettes, has brought you Dragnet, transcribed from Los Angeles.
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0: 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And now, ladies and gentlemen, it gives me great pleasure to introduce our master of ceremony.
1: Hi, folks, this is Dean Martin. Well, another Friday has rolled around, which means another visit to your living room or automobile or wherever you're listening to the radio. And lots of things have happened since our last show. NBC picked up a third sponsor for us, and the Animal Rescue League picked up my bullet-headed partner. But this is one time I can't blame Jerry. It was my fault for letting him out without his leash. Well, while he's being bailed out, I guess I'll turn up my coat collar for the cool, cool, cool of the evening.
2: Sue wants a barbecue, Sam wants a boiled ham.

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0: Well, I'll be darned if it isn't my old friend Jerry Lewis.
1: Well, I'll be darned if it isn't my old friend. Who are you expecting, Kukla, Fran, and Irving?
0: Now, easy, boy. Now, don't get sore about it.
1: Well, I'm sick of walking out of here cold every week. When you come on, Jimmy Wellington says,
2: "And here he is, your master of ceremonies."
1: Well, I want a nice introduction, too.
3: You want an introduction?
1: Yeah, I'm sick of those outerductions.
0: All right, Jerry, I'll give you just the duction you want. Here he is, ladies and gentlemen, Jerry Lewis.
1: You didn't strain yourself. This is an introduction? You said my name like you didn't believe it. I happen to be here for this act, buddy. It's Dean Martin and Jerry Lewis, not Dean Martin and Thin Air.
0: Now, Jer, why are you so hard to get along with?
1: I'm not hard to get along with. You can ask anybody. Go ahead, ask anybody.
0: All right, who shall I start with?
4: Well, I'm the closest.
0: Jer, we have no time for this. Now, tell me, who's our first guest tonight?
1: Well, last week I read about a little 13-year-old kid who graduated from Harvard. Invited him to join us in our show, Dean, but he couldn't come because he's a genius. So I thought maybe I could take his place, you know, talk for him.
0: Well, all righty. Ladies and gentlemen, we're proud to have with us tonight one of the foremost minds of this generation, only 13 years old, and a true genius. Here he is, Dr. Noel Dabney. Well, Noel, it certainly is a privilege to shake your hand.
2: Here now, don't you go shaking hands. You should know that spreads disease.
0: It does?
2: Sure, you see, the germs gather the little gullies in the palm of your hand when you shake. They jump from gully to gully. Now, when certain germs meet, they form a cataclysmic explosion.
0: Now, look, no, let's not shake hands.
2: Well, I'm glad you understand. Let's just kiss.
0: Tell me, no, how does it feel to be a genius at 13?
2: Well, I was saying to Einstein only yesterday.
0: Albert Einstein?
2: No, Herman Einstein.
0: Herman Einstein!
2: He's my cousin.
0: Oh. Well, Noel, I know you've made many contributions to the world of science. Now, what is your latest discovery?
2: I just discovered hydrated I just discovered.
0: You just discovered the script, if you ask me.
2: That was a good ad.
0: Yes, it was.
2: Discovered dehydrated water.
0: Dehydrated water. Now, what's that?
2: It's nothing but a little white powder.
0: Then how can you drink it?
2: Simple. Just add seltzer.
0: Oh, you know, I understand you're also a genius at surgery.
2: Oh, would you like to hear about my latest operation?
0: I sure would.
2: It was an emergency case, see?
0: Oh.
2: I ordered the patient prepared for surgery with nothing but a penknife. I cut open the lower bivalve, went under the upper tibia, and with a sharp thrust, I severed the larbus turpin. Then zip, twist, switch, cut, and wipe. I bandaged him and sent him on his way.
0: Boy, lucky you were there. What was wrong with the guy?
2: He had a cold.
0: Oh! Hey, I haven't... Hey, I haven't been feeling too well lately. Maybe you can give me some advice.
2: Okay, now, open your mouth. Mm-hmm, that's good. Good heaven!
0: What's the matter?
2: Your tongue is wet.
0: Is this bad?
2: Is this bad? Did you ever hear of Rodney's disease?
0: Well, what's Rodney's disease?
2: Ask Rodney, he's got it. Well, actually, it starts with a wet tongue and follows through with hardening of the nostrils.
0: Oh. Hardening of the nostrils?
2: Do you know that some patients sneeze pebbles?
0: Really?
2: Bart McLean had a cold and stoned his best friend to death.
0: Oh, get out of here.
2: Oh, no, you get out.

0: 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It's time to sound off for Chesterfield.
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2: That's right.
3: Science discovered what you can prove. 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So here's what we want you to do.
2: Right now.
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2: Right now.
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4: You know, when a fella sings a few songs on radio every week, it isn't long before everyone he knows is saying, I have a song you ought to sing. Well, the other day, my barber finally hit me with a tune. And when this character wields his razor, I'll sing anything. But luckily, his suggestion happens to be one of my favorites. So for Rudy and all the boys around the red and white pole, let's try a little solitaire. It's your play, Ricardo.

0: Thank you. Thank you, folks. And since you've done such nice listening to me, I'd like to ask you to listen to Jimmy Wallington.
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0: Ladies and gentlemen, our loyalty is equally divided between radio and television. But tonight, I really wish this were a television program so you could all share the pleasure of gazing at our very beautiful guest, Miss Arlene Dahl.
2: Thank you, Dean. I suppose you get most of those lovely words from that partner of yours, hmm?
0: You mean Jerry?
2: Mm-hmm.
0: Oh, did you pick the wrong boy?
2: Oh, I don't know. I just read what Joan Crawford picked him as one of the 10 most attractive men in Hollywood. And I'm just dying to meet him.
0: You haven't lived till you do.
3: Hey, Dean, I just got a... Wow!
0: Jerry, calm down and say hello to Arlene Dahl.
3: Wow. Eee-hoo!
0: Zippity-doo-dah. Arlene, there you have it. My partner, Jerry Lewis.
3: Wow!
4: Dean, this woman is just mad about me.
0: Well, I kind of hate to break up this budding romance, but Arlene happens to be married.
5: Arlene, don't tell me you're married.
2: Well, yes, of course. Didn't you know?
5: I never dreamed you belonged to another.
0: Easy. Easy, boy. Down, boy. Now, no need to get so upset about it. Don't forget, you're married, too.
6: Dean, how many times do I have to tell you that's different?
0: Careful, Jer. You don't know who Arlene married.
3: I do, too. She married a man named Guys.
0: Guys?
3: Sure, Guys and Doll. Oh.
7: Oh, I'm not well at all.
2: As a matter of fact, Jerry, I'm married to Lex Barker.
3: You mean the guy who plays Tarzan in the movies?
2: Mm-hmm.
4: Oh, the pain.
2: Don't worry, Jerry. Lex wouldn't harm a fly.
3: But I'm a man.
0: Oh, come on, let's not start that argument again.
3: Yeah, well, Arlene, all kidding on the other side. I sure wish I was the guy who played Tarzan in the movies.
2: You know, that would be something. Me married to Jerry Lewis and Jerry playing Tarzan. Things sure would be different.

0: Now we take you to the wildest, most uncivilized part of the world, Beverly Hills. To the home of that magnificent brute, the king of the jungle, the man who can terrify the mightiest beast with his blood-curdling cry. Tarzan.
1: Tarzan, where are you?
2: Stop with the yelling. I get migraines. Thank goodness I bought my Aniston.
1: Tarzan, you climb up here immediately.
2: You can't talk that way to the king of the jungle. Besides, I'm scared.
1: What's the matter now?
2: There's a grasshopper down here and he's staring at me.
1: Big, brave Tarzan. Afraid of a little grasshopper.
3: Well, he's got a rock in his hand.
1: Oh, come on up here.
2: I can't see why we have to live in a tree.
1: Well, it's studio policy. If you're going to play Tarzan, then you've got to live like Tarzan.
2: I'm sick, and I'm tired of all the climbing. I don't know which is worse, the nausea or the nosebleed.
1: Oh, Tarzan, there's a man on his way over here to interview you. Now, you better change into your leopard skin.
2: I can't. My leopard skin has spots on it.
1: All leopard skins have spots.
2: From matzo ball soup?
1: Oh, here he is. Better hurry up and change. And remember, you must stay in character.
2: I should have listened to Dad. He wanted me to be a drunk.
4: Well, my name is Martin. I'm from Flicker Fans Magazine.
1: Oh, hello. Won't you come in?
5: My, you have a lovely home here.
4: Do you have to water it often?
1: Once or twice a week.
5: Well, I can't wait to meet your husband. Must be a wonderful life married to a hero like Tarzan.
2: Hey, Alvin, you see my shoulder pads?
1: Tarzan! Tarzan!
6: Me, Tarzan! You, Alvin!
2: Uzi.
4: Martin.
5: Huh? My name's Martin.
6: Martin. Martin.
5: Wow. Imagine the trouble it'd have with my old name.
6: We friends. We rub noses.
1: Imagine the trouble he'd have with your old nose.
4: If you'd do me a great favor.
6: Tarzan, very short, till next payday.
4: I'd like a sample of that famous movie yell of yours.
6: Tarzan, have two yells.
2: Ah!
6: And...
2: Ah!
4: Do you use both in the movies?
6: First one from movies, second one from gas.
4: If you don't mind, I'd like to ask a few pertinent questions to satisfy the curiosity of the millions of fans.
2: Sure, I'd be glad to answer your questions. I'm at your disposal.
4: Fine. Now, tell me, Tarzan.
5: Hey, wait a minute. You speak as well as I do. Tarzan, you're a phony.
1: Now, look what you've done. You're ruined.
2: I don't care. I'm sick of this whole mess. Mr. Martin, I'm no more Jungle King than you are.
5: Then how come they call you Tarzan of the Apes?
2: You ever seen my family?
7: I have an Uncle Fred in Cleveland. I don't mind telling you.
4: Tarzan... Listen to me, Tars. You're all washed up. I'm exposing you in my magazine.
1: Oh, you can't do that. Tarzan belongs to the world.
4: Maybe he used to belong to the world, but he's nobody's Tarzan now.
7: This is the happiest moment of my life.

0: Well, it certainly makes Jerry and me happy that we found ourselves a third sponsor joining our fun every Friday night. 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
1: 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And now here's something of interest to everybody.
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0: Funny thing about songs, you sing a number while it remains popular, and when it falls out of favor, it goes right into the limbo of forgotten melodies. But the guy that sings it never forgets it. Somehow, when you sing a load of songs over the years, your brain becomes sort of a musical filing cabinet, with hundreds of songs gathering dust. And when you're searching for an old favorite, you just open the file, blow off the dust, and there it is, just the way you remembered it. I picked this one out of my memory file the other night, brushed it off real carefully, and found it just as good as new. And I see where a lot of the boys and girls in my business feel the same way, because this song's really making a happy comeback. Richard, if you please.

0: Dean, that was really pretty.
1: Oh, glad you like it, Jerry.
2: Oh, fellas, do you mind if I say goodnight now?
1: Well, good night, Arlene, and thanks very much for dropping in.
2: Good night, Dean, and Jerry, I still think you're adorable.
0: You do?
2: I certainly do.
1: Ha, ha, ha, ha, ha. Oh, quiet, Tarzan. Good night, Arlene.
0: Good night, Arlene.
2: Good night, fellas.
1: And so, friends, until we meet again, this is Dean Martin.
0: And Jerry Lewis saying, don't forget, we appear on radio through the courtesy of Hal Wallace Productions, producers of our newest picture, Sailor Beware, which will have its world premiere in 635 theaters throughout the country on New Year's Eve. We hope you look for it. Until then, good night, folks.
1: Good night, everybody.
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Hey, listen. I don't know whether you can tell what the words are to this song, but there's only two of them, and I'd like to have you sing along because it's real easy. Anybody who comes to the Fillmore East can sing this song. The name of the song is Scumbag. Okay? And all you gotta do is sing Scumbag. Right on, brothers and sisters. 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
1: Theater 5 presents Miss Mary Kay Wells in Incident in Ceylon.

0: Yes, lady?
1: Oh, I didn't call you. Go away, Zen Master.
0: The statue, lady.
1: It fell from the wall. It could have killed me.
0: It is the Buddha.
1: Don't touch it. I want Master to see where it fell.
0: The Buddha. The Buddha, move. It is not good sign, lady.
1: I know what it's a sign of, Fonseca. I told you to get Master.
0: Master come.
1: How do you know? How do you always know?
0: Master come.
2: Carol?
1: He comes and you go.
2: Darling, what is this? What happened?
1: Look.
2: What brought it down?
1: I won't talk in front of Fonseca. I told him to go and he just stands there. Make him go, Peter.
2: Fonseca?
0: Yes, Master. I go.
1: Oh, Peter.
2: Now, sweet. I know what you're going to say, and it's simply not true.
1: That thing. There on the floor. I could have been killed. I was meant to be killed, and you say it isn't true.
2: I'm saying a fallen statue does not prove black magic. Nothing that's happened proves it, and this doesn't either.
1: Oh, it's another accident. When one does kill me, maybe then you'll admit there's a curse on me.
2: Now, pet, listen to me. Here in Ceylon, the natives...
1: Oh, now, don't tell me again there's no such thing as a curse, a hex. There is, and it's happened to me.
2: I thought an American would be the last person to believe such nonsense.
1: Ceylon's an ancient country. It's full of weird, awful things the West doesn't know anything about.
2: It's full of superstition. A curse is nothing but idiotic fear, psychologically induced. You bet it happened to you.
1: Because things happened to me for 3 days now. Did the statue fall where you'd been sitting half a second before?
2: It had to be an accident, Carol. No one in Ceylon, witch doctor, servant, no Cingalese would tamper with an image of Buddha.
1: You don't know that.
2: I do know. I've lived here 9 years. You've only been here one. But even you ought to know that a statue of Buddha is sacred.
1: But it fell.
2: Because it's been on that wall for years. It's big and made of heavy teak wood. This piece of hemp that held it rotted away.
1: But why did it break when I was under it that very minute? Something made it fall. Something evil. Oh, darling, please take me away from this horrible place.
2: You know I have every penny tied up in the tea plantation.
1: Well, you can get your money out. You had an offer. I hate Ceylon. I hate this plantation. Please, please sell it.
2: When you came here as a tourist, you loved the island.
1: The pearl of the Orient. How could I know what it would be like to live here? Devil dancers, fire walkers, witches. Oh, no, someone would hate me enough to...
2: Now what?
1: Fonseca, he's just outside the door.
2: Well, he's always near me, Carol, you know that. He's a train that way.
1: And Cingalese servants who worked for bachelors don't like American wives. Oh, Peter, don't you see? He's paid a witch doctor or somebody to get rid of me.
2: Oh, rot.
1: Out there in the garden, there's an evil little capsule buried. He stole something that was me. Hair from my brush, something I've used, an earring, maybe. And they're in that thing out there.
2: Whereupon, some magician said, abracadabra, the powers of darkness went to work, and you're under a wicked spell.
1: Yes.
2: Oh, stop it, Carol. Fonseca, come in here.
0: Yes, Master.
1: Oh, he won't admit anything.
2: There's no more loyal servant on the island.
1: To you, not to me.
0: Yes, Master.
2: Lady believes there's a curse around here. Do you believe that?
0: I do not know, Master.
2: Not bloody likely. Every accident has a logical explanation.
0: I may speak, Master?
2: Well, what is it?
0: If a curse, Zananda can break curse. Zananda is white witch.
2: Well, Carol, is that what you want? Send Fonseca down the mountain to the jungle, bring a witch woman up here for tea and mumbo-jumbo.
1: I don't want any witch near me. What kind of a place do I live in where there are witches? I want you to sell the plantation and take me away.
2: No, Carol.
0: I speak, Master.
2: Well?
0: It's best if lady go.
2: Carol? Carol?
1: Yes, Peter.
2: Ah, where were you?
1: In the garden.
2: Oh, now don't tell me. Did you find it?
1: No.
2: Jolly well right you didn't.
1: How could I? I thought I'd find a freshly dug place with the earth put back. But the garden has stirred up everything. Just the same, it's there, Peter. That frightful little thing is there, I know it.
2: Demonology among the flowers. Spade up the whole blasted acre of garden. You won't find any hocus pocus.
1: Why are you putting on a tie?
2: I'm going down to Colombo on business. I have to see Fulton about the next tea shipment. Come along.
1: Would I stay in this house without you?
2: Well, you'll want to change then. You're a bit grubby from hex hunting.
1: I'm glad you find it amusing.
2: I don't, if you care to know. I find it appalling. Wear that new yellow thing, will you, Pet? I like it.
1: Yes.
2: And be a good girl. Hurry up. I'm late already.
1: All right.
2: I'll fetch your dress while you do things to your hair. Hmm? Where's the key to the cupboard?
1: Oh, yes. My pocket. Here.
2: Righto.
1: It's hanging right there in front.
2: Dozens of dresses. Yeah. Ah, yes, here we are.
1: Oh, my yellow hat, too, please.
2: I say.
1: What's the matter?
2: Your dress is torn. Look here.
1: It couldn't possibly be torn. I hung it in there. Peter, it isn't torn. It's cut.
2: How the devil could... What are you doing?
1: Well, look. All of them. This dress, this one. All cut.
2: Well, this is a nasty bit of business.
1: Oh, stop pretending you don't know what it means.
2: I said it was a nasty bit...
1: The curse. Clothes. The victim's clothes. Slashed where they cover the heart.
2: Now, darling.
1: The other awful things could have been accidents. They weren't, but they could have been. But not this. And nothing human did it. I had the key in my pocket.
2: Now, this can be explained just like the other mischief.
1: How?
2: You sacked your maid, didn't you? Nona had a key. She's taken this primitive revenge. That's all there is to it. Now, look, tidy your face and we're off to Colombo. Fonseca? Fonseca?
0: Yes, master?
1: Oh.
0: Yes, master?
2: When I get back from the city, I want you to have Nona here.
0: I cannot, sir. Nona is gone to Calcutta.
2: When?
0: Last week, sir.
1: You see, she couldn't have done it. I put that dress in there yesterday.
2: Fonseca, your head servant here, responsible for the other servants. Look at ladies' clothes.
0: Master.
2: You will find out who's doing these tricks and put a stop to it. You break this spell or I'll sack the lot of you.
0: Master, please.
2: Well?
0: Lady, go from Ceylon quick. Clothes cut over heart is sign of death.

0: Peter, don't drive so fast. I'm afraid of the curves.
1: I'm not going fast. Anyway, I'm used to the mountain. You're afraid of everything these days, Pet. Look down the gorge. Three elephants. Darling?
0: Oh, Peter, one last time, will you sell the plantation and take me away from here?
1: One last time? No, my darling. No.
0: I see.
1: And one last time, will you use your perfectly good head to get over this obsession? No fetish, no harpy, no evil eye has conjured up this voodoo. It is being done by human hands. A hoax, not a hex. And directly we'll find out whose hands they are.
0: Maybe we already know.
1: Not again, Carol. I trust Bonsafe absolutely. He only said you should leave because he believes this nonsense, too.
0: I didn't mean Fonseca.
1: Well, you certainly didn't mean Nona. She's in Calcutta.
0: No.
1: Then who?
0: My husband.
1: Carol.
0: Do you want me to go, too? Are yours the human hands trying to frighten me into leaving Ceylon without you?
1: Carol, you can't mean that.
0: Oh, forget I said it, Peter. You're right. I'm afraid of everything. Even you.
1: How could you possibly...
0: I don't want to talk about it.
1: Oh, neither do I.
0: Oh, please drive slower. That hairpin curve, isn't it?
1: Stop fretting. The brakes are perfect. While I see Fulsham, you buy some clothes.
0: If I have time.
1: Why won't you have time?
0: Why, I have an errand. May I take the car?
1: Well, of course. What errand?
0: Never mind.
1: Now, look here, Carol. You're not going to one of these fortune tellers. I won't have it.
0: You don't need to have it. And neither do I. I know my fortune.

0: Petra, Mom? You'll have to draw a bit closer to the tank.
1: No, Petrol, thank you. I'd like to speak to a mechanic, please.
0: Oh, that'll be myself, Mum. What's the trouble?
1: Well, there isn't any trouble, not yet. But I think there will be.
0: Engine knocking?
1: No, I expect an accident.
0: And, I'll beg your pardon.
1: Well, I don't know how to say this, except just to say it. I think someone wants me to have an accident. I think he'll do something to the car, knowing I'll drive it.
0: I
1: want you to show me how he could do that. I mean, things he might do to the engine or brakes or whatever. Can you?
0: Yes, I expect I can, Mum. You want me to check the lot before you take a drive, is that it?
1: Yes. You're English, aren't you?
0: I came out from the UK straight after the war.
1: Well, then there's no use telling you this trouble I'm having may be a curse. You English laugh at such things.
0: Oh, not me, Mum, not me. No, I'm out here a long time, 20 years now. I've seen some queer things, I have.
1: How nice to meet someone who doesn't think I'm losing my mind.
0: Oh, if you're under a curse, Mom, showing you the insides of your motor car won't stop what's going on. You want the witch woman Zananda for that.
1: Well, until today, I was sure about the curse. Now I think maybe a man wants what's happening to look like a curse, and then he'll... Show me how to check the car, please.
0: Righto, Mum. Well, just lift the bonnet and have a look inside.

0: Carol, you're not eating.
1: I can't.
0: Well, the curry's excellent. After that Columbo food, it's marvelous.
1: It tastes... Send Mogra out.
0: Why?
1: Can't you do anything I ask?
0: Mogra?
2: Master?
0: Leave the room, will you? I'll ring if I want you.
2: Yes, sir.
1: Now, where's Fonseca? Why isn't he hovering?
0: Well, I should think you'd be pleased.
1: I am, but not with my food. It tastes bitter.
0: That's absurd.
1: Oh, not yours. Of course, not yours. These things only happen to me. I feel sick, Peter.
0: It's only your imagination.
1: Oh, of course. I'm going outside. I've got to have some air.
0: Well, you do look a bit seedy. I'll come with you.
1: I don't want you to come. Eat your curry. You can sit there serenely, knowing yours is all right.
0: Carol, so help me, tomorrow I'll take a sample of your food to Columbo and have it tested.
1: If tomorrow isn't too late. Tomorrow. Who's that? Fonseca.
3: Yes, lady.
1: Why are you out here?
3: Good night, lady.
1: Oh, what does that mean? Go inside at once. Did you hear me?
3: Yes, lady. I go.
1: Oh, before you do, why don't you tell me it's best if lady leaves the island?
3: Yes, lady. Go.
1: Peter. Peter.
0: Darling, what's happened now?
1: My ankle. I fell. Something in the path. Fonseca put it there.
0: No.
1: Oh, maybe he didn't.
0: Now, this time, my sweet, you brought this on yourself. Wandering about, you tripped in the dark.
1: I didn't. It was meant to happen. I want Zananda.
0: What?
1: The witch woman, I want her. If there is a curse, she'll stop it. If there isn't, then I'll know it's... Go and get her. Peter!
0: All right. Anything to stop all this nonsense.
1: Then take Fonseca. I'm too sick to go, and I won't stay here alone with him.
0: Yes, Pet, yes. How else would I know where to find that woman? Fonseca?
4: Yes, Master?
0: We're going down the mountain. Fetch the motor car.

0: You know this is ridiculous, don't you, Fonseca?
1: No, sir.
0: Supernatural poltergeist. Rubbish. I told you to find out who's causing these things. Why haven't you done it?
1: I tried, Master.
0: And couldn't. Neither can this Zananda woman. But I'll tell you who can.
1: Who, Master?
0: A fingerprint expert.
1: Sir?
0: Hands leave the print of their fingers. The police have ways of photographing those prints. On the back of that Buddha statue, if it was tampered with, there'll be fingerprints. I'll bring this witch woman back to satisfy the lady, but I'll bring the police, too. These brakes aren't holding right.
1: Slow, sir. Slow.
0: Handbrake. Oh, no. No, it won't hold either.
1: Master.
0: Jump.
2: Get out of here.
1: Master, don't.

0: Mogra?
1: Yes, lady.
0: What's taking so long? Where's my gin and tonic?
1: It's here, lady.
0: Oh, all right. You can go on to bed. I'll wait here on the veranda for Master. No need for you to wait.
1: Good night, lady.
0: Good night. Why don't you come, Peter? What's keeping you, darling?
2: Lady. Lady, wait for Master.
0: Where is he? Where's the car? How did you get here?
2: I walk. Brakes not good in motor car.
0: Where is Master?

0: and Buddha statue.
1: What are you talking about?
0: Fingers of lady.
1: How could I possibly know how to fix it? That's nonsense. That's crazy. But I take back what I said about you. The curse. It was on Master, too. It killed him.
0: No curse, lady. All is made to look like curse by you. I ring up police.
1: Fonseca!
0: Yes, lady?
1: Come here. Now you listen to me. I gave Master every chance. He wouldn't sell the plantation. I couldn't go without money. I loathed Solan. I had to kill him.
0: Yes, lady?
1: Now I'll sell this place. There'll be lots of money, Fonseca, and plenty for you. 20,000 rupees, you understand?
0: I understand. Well?
1: All right. All right, now we do have to inform the police. But you'll say nothing about fingerprints. The brakes failed. It was an accident. Now, call them.
0: Not enough. 20,000 rupees.
1: Well, that's $4,000. Oh, you've never seen that much money in your life.
0: Do not want rupees. Do not want dollars.
1: Well, what do you want?
0: Tea plantation, lady.
1: What?
0: Fonseca will be master now. And lady, be wife to Fonseca.
1: Are you mad? Wife of a... Stay in this awful place?
0: Prison or wife to Fonseca. Lady cannot go from Ceylon.
1: No. Oh, no, no,
0: prison,
1: no.
0: Or here, lady. Lady, decide.
1: Oh, no.

Theater 5 has presented Incident in Ceylon, written by Nancy Moore, directed by Warren Somerville. In the cast, Mary Kay Wells, Ed Zimmerman, Guy Sorrell, and Ian Martin. Script editor, Jack C. Wilson. Original music by Alexander Vlastotsenko. Orchestra under the direction of Glenn Osser. Executive producer for Theater 5, Mr. Lee Bowman. We invite your comments. Write to Theater 5, New York 23, New York. That's Theater 5, New York 23, New York. This is Fred.

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1: Andy, did you hear that? Come on.
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1: That whistle. That's the Rinso White whistle.
2: And Rinso means us.
3: 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Rinso gets clothes Rinso White. 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
0: Rinso for a wash that's...
2: Rinso white?
0: Yes, a Rinso white, Rinso bright wash. 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
1: Rinso white?
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0: Rinso for a wash that's Rinso white, Rinso bright. And now our stars, Amos and Andy. Usually we listen to Andy get into trouble, but this time we find him already in.

0: In order to impress a girl, Andy asked her to fill out his income tax blank and listed his income as $7,000 for 1944. Andy didn't know that she worked for the Income Tax Bureau, and she filed the return. At the moment, Andy's in his office telling the details to Amos.
1: So the way things stand now, Amos, according to the tax return that done got filed by mistake, the government thinks that I earned $7,000 last year.
2: Yeah, that's a lot of money, Andy.
1: Yeah, but that ain't the worst. On that income, I now owe the government $1,200 income tax.
2: $1,200 income tax when all you really made last year was $250.
1: Yeah, that's right.
2: In other words, you owe them five times as much as you earn.
1: Mm-hmm.
2: And that's certainly more than the government expects anybody to pay.
1: Yeah, but from what I hear about it, it ain't much more.
2: Well, you ain't got $1,200. What is you gonna do?
1: Well, I don't know, Amos. I was thinking I might write Mr. Morgenthau a letter and see how he'd feel about putting me on an easy payment plan. $1,200 or 10 cents a week.
2: Oh, Andy, the government can't do nothing like that. They got certain income tax rules that everybody got to follow. After all, with millions of people paying taxes, the government has got to work like a machine.
1: Oh, they work like a machine, all right. A vacuum cleaner. I was really in a mess. I really is, you know what?
2: Oh, this is serious, Andy.
1: Amos, there's only one thing for me to do. I'm going over and see my lawyer, Gabby Gibson, and find out how much trouble I is really in.
2: Yeah, well, keep your chin up, son.
1: Yeah, well, that's great. Keep my chin up. If I is in the trouble I think I is in, they're going to send me to prison. To Sing Sing or Leavenworth or Brookville.
2: Andy, Brookville's a woman's prison.
1: I still wouldn't like it. Look, Gabby, you as my lawyer, I is in a mess of trouble, and I want you to help me out of it.
3: Oh, sure, I'll handle your case, Andy. I'll handle your case, no matter who you're in trouble with. I ain't scared of nobody. No, indeed, I ain't scared of nobody.
1: Oh, well, that's good, Gabby.
3: Oh, yes, indeed, I got courage. I got courage.
1: I'm glad to hear that.
3: Oh, yes, indeed. Oh, I'm brave. Nothing frightens me.
1: Yeah, well, my trouble is with the federal government.
3: Shake hands with a coward.
1: Gabby, you mean you was afraid to handle a case against the federal government?
3: Yes, I is, Andy. Yes, I is. I sure is. You see, when you messes around with the federal government, it gets so Alcatraz-y.
1: Well, look here, Gabby. Before you give up, let me explain the thing to you. By mistake, a wrong income tax return done got sent to the government saying that I done made $7,000 last year, and I owes a tax of $1,200. When all I made was $250.
3: Now, wait a minute. Let me get the facts straight. The $250 you made, you didn't list. And now you got to pay $1,200 that you ain't got on $7,000 you never made.
1: Yeah. You think I can beat the case, Gabby?
3: You might on one grounds. One grounds.
1: What's that?
3: Sheer confusion. But my own personal opinion is, Andy, they got you. Oh, yes, indeed. You read in trouble. Yes, indeed.
1: But look, Gabby, please. Now, think. Ain't there's no legal angle that applies to this thing?
3: Well, maybe it is, maybe it is. Let me think a second. Yes, Andy, there is something. There definitely is. This all comes under the federal housing bill. The federal housing bill.
1: The federal housing bill? How you figure that?
3: If you don't pay that bill for $1,200, the federal government going to take care of your housing. That's federal housing bill if I ever had it.
1: Me. Gabby, you really think they're going to send me to prison?
3: Oh, no doubt about it, Andy. No doubt about it. They're going to fence you in.
1: Listen, Gabby, as my friend, you've got to help me. Can't you at least tell me what I can do?
3: Well, Andy, in the legal profession, when everything else fails, there's one highly technical legal move that the client can resort to. Highly technical.
1: What's that?
3: Get out of town. Go someplace, Andy. Change your name. Get yourself lost. Just go far away. Go someplace.
1: Yeah, but what place you think I ought to go?
3: I tell you what place you should go. I tell you what place, Andy. Just start traveling. Keep traveling. And keep mentioning that you is from New York. Yes, indeed. You is from New York.
1: Yeah.
3: When you meet somebody that say, "Where's that?" That's the place. That's the place.

0: Well, then, I've given it to you straight from the shoulder. Me and the Lodge Brothers is going to help you get transferred out of town. Lightning is taking up a collection now.
1: Yeah, well, that's all I want to do, Kingfish, get out of town.
0: Yeah, the reason we're doing it is because we don't want nobody around here done broke the federal law. We don't want your name associated no longer with our lodge.
1: Yeah, I know, Kingfish. I know I was outcast. But don't worry. The name Andrew H. Brown ain't never going to bother nobody no more. Because I done like Gabby say. I done changed my name. I even got cards printed up with my new name on them.
0: Yeah, that's a good idea, you know.
1: And here's one of the cards right here. See how this sounds.
0: Yeah, let's hear it.
1: John Lucas, formerly Andrew H. Brown.
0: And how can you be that dumb? Formerly Andrew H. Brown, printed right on the card. That's a dead giveaway.
1: It is, huh?
0: Yeah, give me that card. I'll change the thing so ain't nobody gonna know who you really are.
1: Yeah.
0: Let me get my pencil here. That do it?
1: How do it read now?
0: John Lucas, no connection with Andrew H. Brown.
1: Yeah, boy, that's a lot better. Now, let's get back to this map here and see where I'm going to go when I leave town.
0: Mm-hmm.
1: I want to go someplace where the FBIs ain't going to come after me.
0: Yeah, well, let's see the map here. And I think I got just a place here. Yeah, here it is right here, Death Valley.
1: Death Valley?
0: Yeah, nothing grows there. There's no water, no nothing. The FBIs would never dream of looking for you there because they know that nobody can stay alive in Death Valley.
1: Well, wait a minute, yeah. Then how does I stay alive there?
0: Well, Andy, you can't have everything, you know.
1: Listen, Kingfish, don't hit me. There must be someplace in the Midwest.
0: Lightning, come on in with the collection.
1: Hello, Lightning.
2: Kingfish, I done passed around the hat like you told me.
0: Good, Lightning. Let me look in the hat and see how much you got there so we can see how far Andy can go, whether it's just the Middle West or clean out to California.
1: Yeah, see what's in there.
0: Mm-hmm. Yeah. Mm-hmm.
1: What's the news, Kingfish?
0: And how would you feel about hiding out in Brooklyn?

0: Kingfish, is you alone?
1: Andrew, what you doing coming around here? We don't want you around the lodge no more.
0: What you mean?
1: We done kicked you out of the lodge. We got a reputation to uphold, and you done smudged it up. Therefore, I had to move that we move you out.
0: You done kicked me out of the lodge, huh?
1: Right, so scram out of here. Goodbye, so long, adios, and our reservoir, and all that stuff.
0: That's a fine attitude for a friend. Look, Kingfish, after the Lodge Brothers didn't come through, I went to all my friends, and I still couldn't get no money to get out of town on. Can't you hide me out for a few weeks?
1: Sorry, Andrew, sorry. I can't help you. If I'd done that, it would make me your accessory after the fact.
0: Make you what, you say?
1: Accessory after the fact.
0: Explain that to me.
1: Explain it to you?
0: Yeah.
1: Well, accessory after the fact, you know what accessories is on an automobile, don't you? The fancy radiator cap with the foxtail hanging down. The fog lights, and the horn. Yeah, now there's a horn. Now there's one right there.
0: Yeah, well, what are you getting at?
1: I'm trying to explain it to you. If you was driving an automobile and you hit somebody and then blows your horn, that would make the horn accessory after the fact. Now there you go.
0: In other words, if you helped me, you'd be like a horn?
1: Yeah, that's it.
0: I don't see how that fits the situation.
1: You don't, huh?
0: No.
1: Of course, you was ignorant. That's why you don't know.
0: Well, explain it to me. How do it fit?
1: Well, you were in trouble with the government, ain't you?
0: Yeah.
1: And you asked me to horn in. That's how it fit, yeah. Oh, I tell you, Andy, I can't help you. My advice to you is to give yourself up to the police.
0: Oh, no. If I do that, you're liable to put me in jail for 20 years.
1: Couldn't happen to a nicer guy. Well, goodbye, Andy, and a happy stretch to you.
0: Oh, listen, Kingfish, listen. There's only one thing for me to do. Hitchhike out of town and get as far away as I can.
1: And I done come to the conclusion that leaving town ain't gonna do you no good neither.
0: Ain't it?
1: You'll be a fugitive. Yeah, they'll put your picture up on every wall of every post office in the country. Oh, I tell you, Andy, you'll be the pin-up boy of the year.
0: Yeah, they're really going to hang my picture up all over, huh, Kingfish?
1: Yeah, Andy. There's going to be a lot of printing around it, too.
0: Yes, what's it going to say?
1: I wish you hadn't asked me that, Andy.
0: No?
1: On top of the picture, it's going to say one word.
0: Hmm?
1: Wanted. And on the bottom, this is the hard part, Andy.
0: Yeah.
1: It's going to say dead or alive.
0: Me, dead or alive?
1: That's right, dead or alive.
0: Does I get a choice?
1: I fed you in, son, but let's go on with the printing on the picture. Then there's all going to be some stuff printed on there about reward of $500 to anyone who knows your whereabouts leading to your capture. Oh, and by the way, Andy, you're going to drop me a line now and then with a return address on it.
0: No.
1: You trust me, don't you?
0: Not $500 worth, I don't. Listen, Kingfish, I'm going to tell you something. Even if they does hang my picture up and offers a reward, they ain't never going to catch me. I'm going south. They got a lot of swamps down there where I can hide out forever.
1: Yeah, swamps ain't going to do you no good. The police got bloodhounds. They sniff you out there in no time.
0: Then I'll get on a boat somewhere.
1: Yeah, the police got boats. They'll pick you up there, too.
0: Well, I better leave the country.
1: That won't help you none. They'll drag you back.
0: You know I have more trouble with you than I is with the police.
1: Well, I ain't trying to scare you, Andy, but when that FBI spread out that net, you really gonna see some fishing.
0: I is, huh?
1: Oh, yeah. In fact, I see it in the paper just yesterday, where the FBI solved 200 cases this week and had 7 clues left over. That's what they done.
0: Well, Kingfish, I guess there just ain't no way out of this for me. Oh, me. Why did I have to go and pretend that I was a big businessman to that gal?
1: Well, it's your own fault, Andy. You don't see me pretending I was a big businessman. I ain't working, and I don't make no bones about it. I was free as a bird. No business worries to worry about. Excuse me a minute. Hello, Kingfish speaking.
2: Hello, Kingfish. This is Henry Van Porter. Say, you know that trouble Andy's in?
1: Yeah.
2: I just checked with my company lawyer, and I find out that Andy ain't got nothing to worry about. If he files a tax return on $7,000 by mistake, instead of his true income of $250, he don't have to pay $1,200 tax.
1: Oh.
2: The company lawyers say that any man to do that just has to go down to the income tax office and tell them that it was a mistake. They'll give him his return back and he can file a new one. Or he can have his auditor, if he's got one, go down there and do it for him. Of course, that would cost a fee.
1: Yeah.
2: Well, that's all there is to it. Will you give Andy all these facts when you see him?
1: Yeah, okay.
0: What was that, Kingfish?
1: Wrong number.
0: That was the longest wrong number I'd ever hear.
1: Well, then, if you'll excuse me now, I got some work to do. You know, when you was running a business like I is, you can't neglect a thing.
0: Running a business? You just got through telling me that you wasn't in business.
1: Ain't I told you about my new business?
0: No, what business you in?
1: And I was happy to tell you that I was an auditor specializing in correcting false income tax returns in the $7,000 bracket.
0: You mean like mine?
1: Oh, that is right. You did have one like that, didn't you? Yeah, Colleen forgot about it. You know, Andy, I could fix that up for you.
0: Oh, boy, that'd be great.
1: Yeah, be glad to handle a thing for you for
0: $10. $10?
1: Yeah, well, Andy, you know I was a CPA, and that means certified paid accountant. Us CPAs ain't allowed to do nothing for nothing. That's the OPAs, WPA on the CPAs. Can't mess around with them ears.
0: Look, $10. Well, if you fixed that up for me, Kingfish, I wouldn't have to leave town or go to jail or nothing.
1: Yeah, for $10, I guarantee you that I straightened it out. I guarantee it for you, ain't it?
0: Mm-hmm.
1: You know, you never went to the income tax the thing right there. And I'll tell you one other thing.
0: What?
1: You don't want them men investigating your past year. That's one thing you got to watch out for.
0: Yeah, that's right. Well, listen, Kingfish, wait here. I'll go right over to Shorty's barbershop and borrow $10. Don't go away.
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0: Shorty, the reason I dropped over here to your barber shop is to ask a favor of you.
1: A favor, Andy? What is it?
0: Well, before I pops it on you, first I want to ask you a question. Shorty, which means the most to you, friendship or money? Now, think that over. Friendship or money?
1: Oh, there's nothing more important than a friend. A friend is the dearest thing that a man could... A true friend means more than... To have a friend is the finest thing. Money.
0: That was the wrong question. Look, Shorty, let me lead up to it another way. If a starving little dog come up to you, would you give him a piece of meat, wouldn't you?
1: Yeah, if he had red points with him.
0: Yeah, well, I ain't no dog. I as a human being and a friend of yours. I is in a mess of trouble, and I needs $10 to get myself out of it. Will you lend it to me?
1: Oh, gee, Andy, that's a lot of money. I'm afraid I can't do it.
0: Oh, but Shorty, you gotta. I is in awful income tax trouble, and if I don't get $10, I might go to jail. You won't see me again in 20 years.
1: Oh, I wouldn't think of letting you go to jail. I'd do anything to stop that. I couldn't stand for you being locked up. 20 years is too long a time for a man to... I'm going to miss you.
0: Listen, Shorty. Shorty, you just got to lend me the money. Now, look, ain't you ever been broke and needed money something awful? You must know how it feels.
1: Oh, sure it does. I remember once I was so broke, I didn't eat for 9 days. I got so doggone hungry, I finally boiled my brown and white sports shoes and ate them.
0: You ate your brown and white sports shoes? That must have been awful, Shorty.
1: Well, the brown part was kind of tough, but the white meat was tender.
0: Shorty, now you know what it is to need money bad. So lend me the $10. I'll even give you an IOU for it.
1: Oh, but them IOUs is no good, Andy. You never members to pay them.
0: I tell you the reason I don't remember, Shorty.
1: Mm-hmm.
0: When I gives you IOU, you was the only one that's got something to remind you that I owes the money.
1: Mm-hmm.
0: But me, I ain't got nothing to remind me.
1: Yeah, you was right, Andy. How could we fix that?
0: Well, let me see. I know. This time, when you lends me money, instead of me giving you IOU, you gives me one to remind me that I owes you the money.
1: Oh, yeah, that's great, Andy. Yeah. Why didn't I think of that? I'll write the IOU out for you right now. I got my pencil right here.
0: Oh, that's great, Shorty, that's great.
1: Well, there it is, Andy. Here's your IOU and the $10.
0: Yeah, well, thanks a million, Shorty. Thank you. See you later.
1: Yeah, bye, Andy. Well, this time I got to get paid with Andy having the IOU. I'm certainly smart over that. I'm the shrewdest fella that ever lived. They don't come no sharper than me. Nobody pulls the wool over my... I've been robbed.

0: I tell you, Amos, I'm nervous as a cat. I can't wait till the Kingfish get back from that income tax office.
1: Yeah, well, calm down now, Andy. Worrying yourself sick ain't gonna help you none.
0: Well, how can I calm down? Amos, does you realize that if the Kingfish don't get me out of this mess, I'm liable to go to jail for the rest of my natural life, and even longer?
1: Yeah, what I don't understand is the Kingfish handling this whole thing for you. How did that happen?
0: Well, we were sitting in the lodge office, and I remember he got a telephone call that was the wrong number. And right after that, he remembered that he was a great auditor.
1: Hey, tell you the truth, Vander, I don't think that he's going to be able to do nothing for you down there at the income tax office.
0: Well, I just hope... Wait a minute.
2: Bill Boyles, here I am, the great auditor, George Kingfish Stevens.
0: Oh, Kingfish, you was back.
1: Yeah, what happened, Kingfish?
0: Yeah, I can't wait. Is Ian to clear?
2: Andy, it's all fixed. You ain't got to pay the $1,200, and you ain't got to go to jail.
0: Hmm.
2: Yeah, I got your income tax return back, and your worries is over. Here you is.
0: Oh, good.
1: Oh, Kingfish, I got to hand it to you. I never thought you could do it.
0: Oh, yeah, I feel like a new man. Now, say, Kingfish, you ain't got me in no trouble down there, is you? You told him the truth?
2: And I told him it was impossible for you to have $7,000 a year income.
0: Hmm.
2: I told him that you couldn't make that kind of a money because you was nothing but a dumb, ignorant, lazy bum.
0: Well, I'm glad that you ain't had a lie about me.
1: Yeah. Yeah, I admit that you straightened it out, Kingfish, but you charged Andy $10 for doing it, huh?
2: Why, Amos, does you mean it ain't worth $10 for a man with the skill, training, and experience of a certified public accountant to go down and keep Andy out of jail?
1: Yeah, but you ain't had that kind of skill, training, and experience.
2: Yeah, that's just the point. Without that stuff, it was even harder.
0: Yeah, well, I am so happy. I don't care about the $10, Amos. Kingfish, you must have made a big imprint on him down there to swing that thing so fast.
2: Oh, yeah. I told him right off the bat that I was Harlem's biggest auditor.
0: Yeah.
2: Told him that I handled 50 or 60 $100,000 accounts around town. Told him that I've been handling them for years.
0: Mm-hmm.
1: Did they believe you?
2: Believe me? Who's they believe me?
0: Yeah.
1: Why, you suddenly laid it on, Kingfish.
2: Oh, yeah, when I left there, they knowed for sure that I was Harlem's number one auditor. Oh, I tell you, Andy, with me in back of it, you ain't got nothing to be afraid of, and I'll stick with you, too, right through thick and thin.
0: Wait a minute. What you want, Lightning?
1: There's a man from the income tax department out here.
0: Hmm.
2: Andy, here's your $10 back. I don't know you, never saw you before.
0: You can't do that, Kingfish. You can't. I's in trouble, and you still my auditor.
2: I just remember, Andy, I ain't an auditor no more. I done quit the business.
1: As soon as there's any trouble, you can always count on the Kingfish pulling out.
0: Yeah, listen, Kingfish, wait a minute.
3: Good afternoon. My name is Emerson with the Internal Revenue Department.
2: There's the man you want to see right there, Mr. I's George Kingfish Stevens. The man you want there is Andrew H. Brown, the one sitting there with a criminal look on his face there.
0: Mr. Emerson, I can explain everything.
1: Yes, if you just give him a chance.
3: I'm not interested.
2: Yeah, I realize, Mr. Emerson, that everything I say to prove Brown's innocence, yeah, ain't gonna fool you none. So I'll just kind of get out here and give you plenty of room to slip the handcuffs on.
3: Just a minute, Stevens. Don't leave.
2: Yeah.
3: Since you were down at the income tax headquarters, we've been talking things over.
2: Yeah,
3: if you're such a big auditor, Stevens, why haven't you filed an income tax for the last 5 years? You better come along with me.

0: Amos and Andy will be back in just a moment. I'd just like to remind you that there's a difference between a whitewash and a wash that's rinse-o-white. 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So why not try it? Once you do, I'm betting you'll never be satisfied with anything less. And now, here are Amos and Andy.
1: Ladies and gentlemen, never in the history of the world has there been a more sincere, honest, deserving cause than your Red Cross. Won't you please help them?
2: The Red Cross is truly the angel of mercy to every fighting man the world over. Help them, folks. They need it.
1: Thank you, and good night.
2: Good night.

Be sure to be with us next Friday evening at this same time when the makers of Rinso will again present the Amos and Andy Show. Next week, the Kingfish opens a lecture bureau and launches Andy on a hectic career as a lecturer, so don't miss the fun. This program is broadcast to our armed forces all over the world. This is Harlow Wilcox saying goodnight to all of you from all of us. 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

0: One more original, and then we'll get back to the regularly scheduled program.
1: Right after these messages.
0: Right after these messages.

0: Thank you. Thanks a lot. What's that?
1: Time now for Yours Truly, Johnny Dollar. The next half hour has its baggage packed to take a trip with America's fabulous freelance insurance investigator, Johnny Dollar. At insurance investigation, he's just an expert. At making out his expense account, he's an absolute genius.
2: 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The following is an accounting of my expenditures in the investigation of the stolen portrait of the Duke of Masson, or Who Opened the Season on Canvasback Duke. Expense account, item one, $350, plane fare, New York to London. Item two, $125, replacement, brand new light tan top coat, borrowed and not returned by fellow passenger during flight. We cleared Gander, Newfoundland, and were 4 hours out, flying at 20,000 feet over the Atlantic, with a knife in the weather, fighting it out to see which could darken the sky first. Most of the passengers were asleep, but the rough weather was giving the man in the seat beside me a rough time. Although the plane had leveled off, his dinner was still trying to gain altitude. Among other things, he complained of chills, so I slipped out of my top coat and threw it around his shoulders.
3: Oh, thank you. I'm sorry to be such a bother. I think I'll try a drink of water.
2: Okay, I'll buzz for the steward.
3: No, don't bother. She's up forward. Maybe they walked back
2: too far. He stepped out for a breath of fresh air. I didn't think anybody could get sick enough to do that. By the time I got to the back of the ship, the rear seat passengers were milling around the aisle, all of them claiming not to know anything about what had happened. I didn't either. But if my ex-friend hadn't jumped out of the plane, he'd been pushed. And that posed this tantalizing question. If he'd been pushed, and since he'd been wearing my light tan top coat, was I the one who was supposed to be taking that 20,000-foot swan dive into the Atlantic? I looked over the passengers, and to me, they all looked guilty. But I knew they couldn't be. I also knew I had no chance of finding out which one was. When things settled down, everybody started asking the stewardess for sedatives to help them get back to sleep. I asked her for some black coffee to keep awake. By 4 o'clock the next afternoon, I was in good health, in London, and in the office of your policyholder, Dexter Morley.
4: Yes, I've been expecting you, Dollar. Your company cabled that you were coming. They're very generous of them to send you all the way over here to help.
2: The way I have to pad my expense account to make an honest living. Don't ever accuse my clients of generosity.
4: Oh?
2: Oh, no. They aren't being soft-hearted benefactors. They're being hard-headed businessmen. If that painting stays lost, it'll cost them $250,000.
4: Well, I'd better brief you from the beginning.
2: Oh, if I'm during your story, Morley, don't mind. I'm just sleeping.
4: I see. Very well, I'll make a brief, Dollar. Well, during my lifetime, I have developed an overwhelming appreciation for fine painting. Unfortunately, I have not been able to develop the fortune that should go with it. As a result, I haven't only not been able to buy any great paintings, I've not been able to afford to travel to the museums around the world where the great masterpieces hang.
2: Well, I guess there must be a lot of people stuck in the same fix.
4: Exactly, and that's what gave birth to my plan. I have organized what you might call the Masterpiece of the Month Club. Its members are 12 of the top museums and galleries in the world. This plan calls for them to rotate their most famous paintings. In other words, if the people can't afford to come to the pictures, my scheme brings the pictures to the people. A new one, every month.
2: Well, that's very interesting, Mr. Morley. But let's talk about the one that got away.
4: Oh, yes, of course. I was merely outlining the background of this case to delineate my responsibility in the matter.
2: Well, so now we know that you feel personally responsible for the loss of the painting, even though it's well insured.
4: Mr. Dollar, no amount of money can get that picture repainted by the man who originally painted it. The artist Bonnet has been dead for more than 300 years.
2: Oh, a real gone guy.
4: Now, if we fail to recover Bonnet's masterpiece, the Duke of Masson, it would not only be a tremendous shock, but also a tremendous loss to the world of art. Further, it would ruin my reputation. The very first thing to be loaned arrives here in London from Paris 4 days ago, and the first night after I deliver it to the museum, it is stolen off their wall.
2: Okay, Mr. Morley. So much for the story. Where's the museum?
4: It's the New Art Gallery at Coventry. Here's the address. I won't be able to accompany you myself as I'm flying across the channel immediately to try to calm the officials in Paris. the ones who loaned the stolen painting. They've been calling incessantly. I'll phone my assistant, Miss Harding, to meet you at the main entrance in the museum in, let's say, 45 minutes.
2: Okay. Tell her I'll be the man asleep on the step.
1: Expense account, item 3, sixpence 80, London papers. To read while waiting for Miss Harding at museum entrance. No matter what I told Mr. Morley, I was afraid to go to sleep. Page 1 of each newspaper referred to my reason. The misadventure which had occurred on the plane the night before. A possible attempt on my life. Then along came another good reason for my lids drooping. Miss Harding was eye-opener. Speaking in artistic terms, no painter could completely capture her dimensions. A sculptor could come closer. As far as I was concerned, so could she. And she did.
0: Would it be, Mr. Dollar?
2: It would indeed.
0: I'm Miss Harding. Mr. Morley indicated that I might find you asleep. I say that must have been a shocking experience on the way over.
2: Oh, not only shocking, but frustrating.
0: Oh?
2: Yes, there was nothing much that could be done. We circled long enough to drop a few life rafts, some flares, and a big blob of yellow oil to help mark the spot. Then all the pilot could do was call for the air sea rescue boys and hope.
0: Yes, it's been in all the papers the whole day. Poor chap.
2: Yeah, and it could be that there, but for the grace of a light tan top coat, go I.
0: What was that?
2: Oh, nothing. Well, shall we go museum prowling?
0: Yes, of course, though. Well, there isn't much to see, just a blank space on the wall.
2: Well, let's take a look anyway. Hey, did you see a blank space on the wall?
0: Why, yes.
2: You mean they stole the painting frame and all?
0: Indeed, they did.
2: Huh. Art thieves are doing things the hard way these days. Usually they just cut the painting out of the frame, stick it to the coat, and make a getaway.
0: Yes, Mr. Dollar, I know. But perhaps this job was done by a beginner, or perhaps the burglar was interrupted and had to make a run for it, frame and all. There are infinite possibilities.
2: Yes, infinite. Thanks.
0: Mr. Dollar, frankly, I think this trip here to the museum is an utter waste of time. I've gone over the whole situation with a gentleman from Scotland Yard. It wasn't so much as a single fingerprint.
2: Miss Harding, I have yet to solve a case with a fingerprint.
0: Sorry, I forgot. Men just can't stand to see any show of efficiency in a woman.
2: Oh, I wouldn't say that. It's according to what they are applying their efficiency.
0: I'm speaking of business. Mr. Dollar, I'm sure that I can save you a great deal of trouble. I've already done an extraordinary amount of research on this case.
2: Well, be careful what you tell me, Miss Harding. At this point, I confuse easily.
0: Mr. Dollar, a child could understand what I have to tell you.
2: Sometimes a wide-awake child is better than a sleepy man. But go ahead.
0: Well, now, this is the place, right here.
2: Oh.
0: There. You see? A blank wall. Now, Mr. Dollar, of the 12 foremost art thieves in London, I have discovered that 9 are currently in prison. 1 is in hospital after falling 4 stories off a roof. And the other 2 are at large and may be found residing at the addresses I have here.
2: Hey, you sound more like a patron of the criminal courts than you do of the arts.
0: The entire subject of criminology fascinates me. Now, have you seen enough of your blank wall?
2: Yep, things are blank enough. Give me those addresses. And while you're at it, maybe you better give me yours.
0: Mr. Dollar, you don't think I look suspicious?
2: Oh, no. Delicious.
1: Expense account, item 4. 5 shillings. Cab fare to Scotland Yard. Tip to driver, 2 bob. When it comes to money, I speak all languages. Scotland Yard from the outside looked like big public school. Well, it has taught a lot of lessons to a lot of people. Inside, it was tea time. When I inquired for the officer in charge of the robbery with which I was concerned, I was led to an Inspector Carew. First, he gave me a cup of tea. Then he gave me my lumps.
5: Mr. Dollar, you sit here and ask me why we have done something. Believe me, sir, the yard is not as archaic as its architecture. There's a simple legal procedure which must occur before we can make either an investigation or an arrest.
2: Well?
5: First, a complaint must be lodged by the legal owners of any stolen property. At that point, and at that point only, are we allowed to act.
2: You mean nobody called for help?
5: Well, naturally, when the museum discovered the painting gone, they immediately rang us up. We went to court to gather primary evidence. Unfortunately, there was none.
2: Well, what about the owners of the painting, the museum in Paris?
5: As yet, we've heard nothing. We expect to, momentarily.
2: Inspector, just out of curiosity, what about this girl, Miss Harding?
5: I'd say she's, a jolly fine type.
2: I mean, do you know anything about her?
5: I say, didn't you Yanks carry off enough of our girls after the war?
2: I'm not in the imprint business. I mean, is she known to you professionally?
5: What? You suspect her?
2: Well, not particularly, but she did give me this list. In her opinion, this is the who's who and where they are of your city's light-fingered art lovers.
5: Let me see it.
2: Well, quite complete and quite accurate.
5: Hardly the work of an amateur.
2: Where in the world would a young lady like Miss Harding come into such information? That, Inspector Carew, is exactly what I'm driving at. Back in a taxi, headed from Scotland Yard on my way to check into the Mount Royal Hotel, I gave my eyes a rest at the risk of missing the sightseeing, but my mind refused to follow suit. It now had three blank walls to stare into. The one in the museum, the one at Scotland Yard, and the most provocative of the three to look at, the girl who knew too much, Miss Muriel Harding. My mind also kept ruffling my nerve ends with a question. Was I supposed to be the guy who got dumped out of that plane the night before? We arrived at the Mount Royal Hotel, and I got my answers.
6: Here we are, sir. That's the Mount Royal, right. Dead on, of course, away. You can't miss it.
2: Okay. What's the bill?
6: To you, sir. That'll be off the crowd.
2: How much?
6: 2 and 6, sir.
2: Oh, here. You figure it out.
6: Phew. God, ever so, Governor.
7: Look out, Governor. Mind that car.
2: That was a close one.
6: You all right, Governor?
2: Yeah.
6: Blimey, since the cars are back on the street, it's more dangerous to walk around now than it was when them ruddy buzz bombs were dropping.
2: Yeah, a couple of good things about the buzz bombs, though. Nobody aimed them at you personally, and nobody was at the wheel to steer them. That made it official. I had been set up for a pigeon, and it was me somebody had tried to turn into a seagull during that flight across the Atlantic. Expense account item 5. £3.10 to bellboy for services rented. How about that? $14 for a bottle of scotch. I knocked off 40 winks. It felt like only 20. Then I grabbed a shower, shave, and a cab down Oxford Street and over to Soho. Expense account item 6. 5 shillings, the legal limit on the price of dinner in England these days. I ate in a nice place called Kettner's, dinner being a bit of chicken, 3 choices of vegetable. Brussels sprouts boiled, Brussels sprouts creamed, and Brussels sprouts roasted. For dessert, I looked at the names and addresses of Miss Harding's 2 candidates for the boys most likely to have succeeded in swiping the missing portrait of the Duke of Masson. I was in the right district for one of them. I found myself in a dark and lonely mews. That may sound good to you, but in Soho, a mews is still only a place fit for ashcans and cats. I groped my way up the stairs to the address of the number one boy on Miss Harding's list. At a top step, I was breathing hard. I wasn't all from the climb. Clench my teeth, my knuckles, and knock on the door. Then I broke roll 2, the basic instructions for the working snoop. I opened the door. That lock never went to Yale. The door of a wood-burning stove across the room was open. The flames erratically painting the walls with orange light, then erasing them back into black darkness. I finally dared to breathe. Then I saw what I was looking for, lying on a table, its edges curled upward. An oil painting of a guy with short breeches and a long face. I started forward, but something barred my foot. I stared down at the floor in front of me. First it was pitch black. Then the light from the stove flared up, and I saw that the object was what I thought it was and hoped it wasn't. A man, wearing his head, and I don't mean his hair, parted in the middle. I rushed across the room, flipped the lid off the top of the stove to give me more light, and looked for a telephone. There was none in the room with a corpse, so I tried the door of the next room. And the door I was trying started erupting.

0: In just a moment, we'll turn to the second act of Yours Truly, Johnny Dollar. But first, we want to remind you that those delightful, charming neighbors, Ozzie and Harriet, are coming back home next Sunday night, coming back to CBS. You'll be able to join them on most of these same stations at 6:30 Eastern Standard Time, just before the Jack Benny Show. Ozzie and Harriet now have their own sons, Ricky and David, playing themselves in place of the young actors who formerly portrayed them. So make it a party for your whole family when Ozzie and Harriet, Ricky and David, come home with their fun and laughter to CBS next Sunday night. And now, back to Yours Truly, Johnny Dollar.
1: When those bullets came crashing through the door at me, I dropped to the floor. I still don't know whether my knees buckled or I meant to go down. I stayed where I was. But whoever it was on the other side of that door decided to take off, out the window. I took my feet, but by the time I kicked the door open and got to the window, I had that old Mother Hubbard feeling. The cupboard was bare. And that's what I'm doing here in your flat, Miss Harding. After my little venture, the first thing I did was to call the police. And the second was to come here to call on you, the girl who steered me into that shooting gallery.
2: Well, you needn't sound so annoyed at me. Of course, I advised you to go there, but after all, it was your duty, and you did recover the picture.
1: And almost lost my health doing it, for the third time.
2: Really?
1: Yes, really. First, somebody tried to make a seagoing paratrooper out of me. Then they tried to make me part of the pavement by running me down with an auto. And now tonight, somebody on the other side of a door tries to turn it into my personal copy of the Pearly Gates. That's really enough for me.
2: Mr. Dollar, where is the painting now?
1: At Scotland Yard. And now let's change the subject back. What's bothering me is bothering me plenty. I want to know who didn't want me to find that picture and why.
2: Why, it seems elementary.
1: Thank you, Dr. Watson.
2: The thief naturally didn't want you to find it.
1: Miss Harding, please. When I got shot at, the apparent thief was dead.
2: Well, they do have henchmen, you know.
1: If he was killed by an accomplice, why did the killer leave the painting?
2: I'd have no way of knowing.
1: Of that, I'm still not sure.
2: Oh, really, Mr. Dollar, did you hardly suspect me?
1: I'd suspect you less if you'd stop saying that. At this point, I suspect everyone. Even Dexter Morley, I'm dreaming up this whole painting of the month scheme to bring those paintings within stealing distance.
2: Oh, but that's utterly
1: yes,
2: ridiculous.
1: I know. If that was the plan, he'd wait until he had more than one picture on the road to steal. That's why I don't suspect him.
2: Well, frankly, I don't see why you continue to worry. After all, your part of the job is done, isn't it?
1: Yeah, I suppose you're right. But I still have a yearning burning deep down inside of me to break somebody's neck. Mind if I use your phone?
2: Of course not. Help yourself.
1: Thanks.
3: Operator.
1: Hello, I want to talk to New York.
2: Oh.
1: Now, don't worry, I'll call collect. My name is Johnny Dollar. I want to place a collect call in New York. The number is Plaza 6, 9184.
3: Check this, please, sir. Your name is John Dollar. New York number you're calling is Plaza 69184. And the call is collect, correct?
1: Correct.
3: Right you are, sir. We shall ring up immediately if there's a clear circuit. Thank you.
1: They'll call me.
2: Well, while you're waiting, you'll probably be with a bracer. Do you care for a drink?
1: What have you got?
2: Oh, gin and orange, gin and lemon, gin Italian, or gin French. No whiskey.
1: No, thanks.
2: Well, come and sit down over here. Very restful.
1: Much more restful in the eyes where I am. Here, I can have a better look at you. However.
2: Why, Mr. Dollar, you can be charming. Do you mind if I change the Mr. for Johnny? It sounds much more fun.
1: I'll swap you one Johnny for every Muriel you let me use.
2: It's a bargain. Now, tell me about yourself.

0: phone.
1: Gee, Johnny.
0: I'll be right back.
1: All right, darling.
0: Hello?
2: Are you there? Are you there?
0: Of course I'm here.
2: Mr. Dollar?
0: That's right.
2: We're ready with your call to New York. We shall signal at the end of 3 minutes. Are you ready to talk?
0: The minute you stop.
2: Right, you are, sir. Carry on.
0: Hello? Hello? Is this the Fine Arts Insurers? I want to talk to Mr. Kimball.
3: Yes, Dollar. I'm on the line. Go ahead.
0: Well, you can stop worrying, Kimball. I got the painting back.
3: You say you did get it back?
0: That's right. It's safe. All you'll have to pay is the price of a new frame.
3: But that you say? What happened to the frame?
0: Well, the guy who swiped it took the painting out of the frame. I don't know where it is.
3: Well, ask the culprit what he did with it.
0: I can't. He's dead.
3: Well, then, look for it. That frame itself is worth $10,000. It was insured along the painting.
0: Okay, Fred. Don't blow out any bridge work. I'll look around for it.
3: Give it everything you've got, Dollar.
0: You're too near doing that already.
3: What do you say?
0: Okay, Fred. I'll cable you what happened. Goodbye. Well, Muriel, vacation's over. I just got put back to work.
1: I gather from your conversation they want to send you chasing off into the night to look for the picture frame.
0: Yeah, that's it.
1: Oh, it's ridiculous. The police have probably already found it somewhere in that fellow's flat.
0: I'll check that. But my work is personal service.
1: But, oh, must you go, Johnny? It's only 10:30. Couldn't you put it off till morning?
0: Well, there's nothing I'd like better, but...
1: Couldn't you stay even for a little while?
0: Well, just long enough to calm my nerves. Big Ben was ringing up midnight on Time's greedy cash register when I finally cleared with a bobby guarding the back alley flat that had not so long before given up one unprecious life and one very precious painting. The place was darker than it had been on my previous visit, and when I groped for the electric switch, I realized why. There had been a brisk fire blazing before. In the bottom grate of the stove, I found enough unburned portions of the hot picture frame to justify my conclusions. And I found something else that came under the category of hot rocks. Expense account, item 7. Cab fare, the office of Dexter Morley. The front door was not only locked, it was barred. However, at the back of the building, I had better luck. A loose window down to the basement. I'd just broken a law, but I didn't want to break my neck, so I snapped on a light. The basement was loaded with cabinet-making equipment. But for my dough, they weren't making any cabinets. There was a bench with a power drill, and on the floor below it, a pile of sawdust and wood shavings. That was normal enough, but the sawdust pile was glinting with tiny specks of crystallized glue. With what I had now, all I had to find was Dexter Morley. He made that easy. He found me.
4: Stay down there, Dollar. Right where you are.
0: Hell, welcome home from that trip to Paris you didn't take. That gun in your hand suggests that I'm right about one thing, anyway.
4: Yes, and what would that be?
0: That whoever took the shot at me earlier tonight was probably not an Englishman. The bobbies over here don't carry guns, which makes most English mugs afraid to. You're American.
4: That's interesting, but hardly valuable.
0: I've got some more. How valuable is this? I think you're in on, or at the head of, a very high-class smuggling racket. And I think you set up that painting of the month scheme of yours to establish just about the neatest method of smuggling that I've ever heard of.
4: You're very generous. I know how I operate, so what you could tell me about it could do nothing more than bore me. What I want from you are the diamonds.
0: Maybe I can trade you. Some diamonds for some answers.
4: You're in no position to bargain. Give me the diamonds or I'll shoot you and take them off you.
0: No, wait a minute. I'd better explain my bargaining position. I think you'll admit it's not the worst. Since you have followed me here, you know I took a cab from the murder flat. One without a taillight, so you don't have the number. But, brother, I do. And the diamonds are jammed down behind its back seat. Now, let's bargain.
4: What? You... All right. What do you want to know?
0: Just let me do the guessing and check me if I'm wrong. You set up a chain of famous paintings which would move around the world through your branch offices. As each one passed through your hands here, the frame was to be dismantled and holes bored in it at the joints for the purpose of smuggling diamonds. Right so far?
4: Yes, Dollar, right. But remember, the more you are right about, the worse it is for me. So naturally, the worse it is for you.
0: We'll take care of that later. This scheme of yours fascinates me. The stuff moves around the world in the picture frames, under official armed guard, and enjoying virtual diplomatic immunity through customs. It's great.
4: It would have been great if it hadn't been for that heavy-handed oaf.
0: Oh, that fills in a missing link. From out of the night comes a burglar, steals your first loaded picture, shoves the frame into his stove to get rid of it. You arrive, cream him with your gun, then I arrive, interrupting you before you get what you want.

0: of a burning frame, and
1: then... You saw what happened to him when he resisted me, Della. But now you must realize that I won't hesitate a moment.
0: It works the other way, doesn't it? You kill me, who tells you the number of that taxi? And without it, you'll never get your diamond.
1: There are ways. Keep your hands behind you. Painful. I thought so. Your head will wear out before this gun barrel... Now, feel more like talking?
0: Just enough to tell you one more thing. You can tell that blonde accomplice of yours I was onto her from the start.
2: Johnny, what do you mean?
0: What?
2: Ow!
0: Don't shoot back! I can't repay you for those three tries you made or had made on my life, Morley. But here's what it feels like being hit on the head with a gun. Yeah, rock-a-bye booby. Muriel, look out, you'll fall. I told you, that's a very undignified way for a lady to enter a room, through a basement window.
2: Johnny, I was only trying to help, and there you were accusing me of being his accomplice, after all those nice things you said to me before.
0: Whoa, wait a minute.
2: Oh, I followed you. I wanted to see how you were.
0: Oh, great, you and your criminology. At least you might have stepped in before you hit me those two licks. Look at my head.
2: Oh, I'm sorry, Johnny. It's just that I love crime.
0: Well, come on, get up. Would be a crime if Mr. Worley there woke up and I had to put him back to sleep again before the police got here.
2: Well, what was it all about?
0: It was about these little black things. I've got a pocket full of them. Here, scrape one of them with your fingernail.
2: Oh, glass.
0: Honey, that's the kind of glass a fellow hands his girl when he wants to be engaged to marry her.
2: Johnny, darling, you mean...
0: yes, I mean only that they're diamonds. Expense account, item 8, $350. Plane fare out of attempted matrimony by the party of the second part. Item 9, $25. Gift to Muriel Harding. Two books, one on the art of crime, the other on the art of cookery, in the hopes that the latter might attract her to the pursuits of a more womanly hobby. Item 10, 10 cents. Roma Seltzer. Purchased upon landing at Gander, Newfoundland. The only thing still fighting me on this case were those Brussels sprouts I had at dinner in London the night before. Expense account total, $1,563.40. If you find any slight discrepancy in this amount, in my favor, blame it on my confusion and lack of understanding of the international rate of exchange. The only thing I'd like to exchange at this point is my head with its two new lumps. Wishing you the same, yours, truly, Johnny Dollar.

In just a moment, more about Johnny Dollar. But first, Academy Award winner Jane Wyman comes as guest to the Family Hour of Stars, and Ozzie and Harriet return in triumph to CBS. These are two headline-making events for next Sunday night. Add these two shows to the top comedy of Jack Benny, the feminine charm and dramatic talent of Helen Hayes and Eve Arden, the ace comedy teams of Amos and Andy and Lemon Abner, and CBS Sunday Night makes great news. On top of this, there are the notable mystery capers with Sam Spade and the laughter with Life with Luigi and It Pays to Be Ignorant. So don't miss a single one of CBS' 10 great entertainments next Sunday night when they're heard over most of these same stations. Jack Benny, of course, comes to you over them all.

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1: Come on, Lamba. Come on, baby. Here we go. Come on, start here. Come on, baby. Okay, one more chance. I'm gonna make a go-kart out of you. Come on, here we go, start up. Yeah, here we go. Come on, baby. Man, if you don't start up this time, I'm gonna cut off your dingo balls. Let's go. Here we go. Hey, there we go. Hey, come on, honey. Hey, la mama, go, baby. You can do it. One more time. Ay, cabrona. Chistosa de la chinga. Mira esto.
2: Hey, man. Maybe we're out of gas or something.
1: Hey, man, I put in 59 cents in 2 days ago, man. We couldn't be out of gas, man.
2: Well, then maybe we're low on water.
1: Oh, man, listen. Anybody who sees the battery is dead. Listen, man.
2: Well, have you checked the air and the tires lately?
1: Oh, man. Hey, listen, man. When I get out, I want you to start, okay? When I tell you, okay?
2: All right.
1: Okay, man, start it up.
2: Oh, wow, man. I hit the horn by mistake.
1: I know, man. Watch what you're doing, man.
2: I'm sorry.
1: Okay. It looks like a spark plug wire is loose. Hey, wait a minute, man.
2: All right.
1: Hey, man, it turned it off.
2: Huh?
1: It turned it off, man.
2: What?
1: It turned it off.
2: Did you say turn it off?
1: Hey, man, yeah. Hey, man, look what you did to my hair, man.
2: Oh, wow. That looks kind of hip.
1: What? You almost killed me out there, man. Watch what you're doing.
2: Oh. All right.
1: Hey, look, man, we're going to have to push here, okay?
2: Okay.
1: You steer, man. I'll get behind and push.
2: All right.
1: Okay, hold on.